0: 1982, there was a revolution. Justice Kirby referred to it as a revolution in Australian democracy, and that the federal FOI Act came into play, and the Victorian FOI Act came into play. And by 1991, we had an FOI Act here in South Australia. And again, it's about participation in democracy. But if a government decides they want to clamp down, and that often happens with arrogant governments, then those that are in with with a huge majority and are feeling really comfortable, they're really not inclined to support some of these democratic principles.
1: That is the voice of Rex Patrick, former senator, at 29 minutes to 10 on 891 ABC Adelaide Mornings. We're talking about freedom of information, which sometimes appears to be not too free, depending on where you are in Australia or in our state. Thank you for this text. 100% correct. Government works for and is paid for by the taxpaying public. Therefore, the public is entitled to timely provision of information it seeks. Ray has had an experience as well. I applied and paid a fee. The thing they needed, I couldn't supply. I had to fight to get the fee back. Ray, thanks for your contribution there. Before you leave us, Rex Patrick, why should people be concerned about how governments are using freedom of information processes? And what does it say about the state of transparency, to pick up your point there, of governments?
0: Yeah, well, if the government is putting roadblocks in the way of information, that in itself costs the taxpayers money. It just simply doesn't serve democracy. The demo in democracy is people. That's the people are basically able to force the way in which they're governed, and the governors work for the governed, and not the other way around. FOI is a fundamental feature now, recognised again by the High Court, as fundamental to our responsible and representative system of government. But unfortunately, most of your listeners will get these letters and they get worn down, and you need to have someone with a lot of tenacity and some, some skill to be able to push back to press. So my advice is, press on. If you can get it to the Ombudsman, the South Australian Ombudsman is really good. I don't win every single one of my FOI cases with the Ombudsman, but I win the majority of them, and the Ombudsman is fair.
1: Rex Patrick, former South Australian Senator, thank you.
0: Thank you.
1: 27 minutes to 10 on 891 ABC Adelaide Mornings. Well, the World Cup, it's kicked off in Mexico with a win for the home team and one of the host countries. You'll head there next.
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1: The World Cup, it comes around every 4 years. The latest instalment is up and going across North America. Amanda Shalala from ABC Sport, you are in Mexico City. Welcome to Mornings here in Adelaide.
4: Hi, Rory. Thank you for having me.
1: All right. We're up and going. Mexico has beaten South Africa. Talk us through this match.
4: Rory, it was always going to go one way. If you look at the script, Mexico co-hosting or hosting the tournament for a record third time. Apologies for all the background noise as well.
1: You're in Mexico. You're in Mexico City, Amanda. This is all part of the atmosphere.
4: That's right. But I know the stadium as well, and there's still a lot of people around soaking it up, having fun. Was always going to go this way. The Mexicans were the favourites. They had a lot of expectation to live up to. This is a football-loving country. Mm. They were willing their team to get the victory because it means so, so much to them. I think sometimes Australians, particularly those who aren't sports fans or football fans, don't quite get it, but the love that a country like Mexico has for football is something quite transcendent. And so they dominated on the pitch. They scored two great goals. William Quiñones and Raul Jimenez got both of the goals. The bigger talking point, perhaps, was the fact that three red cards were dished out.
1: This is wild.
4: So two, absolutely wild. We're in 2022. There were four red cards handed out for the entire tournament, and we've had three just in the first match. So I don't know what kind of precedent that says. I think they were fair. Definitely the first two, which went to the two South African players. They brought down Mexican players. They cut them.

0: down on route to the goal, so that's a pretty straight red. The third one was to a Mexican player for a bit of a swinging arm, maybe a little bit more borderline. But it didn't affect the result in the end, which is the main thing, because Mexico was the better team and deserved to win, and they did.
1: Just on this, I love this statistic as well, Amanda. It is the eighth time Mexico has played in an opening match of a World Cup, but it's only the first time they've won one.
0: I know there's this talk of the curse of the opening game, and it's been broken, so perhaps that's why there's a bit of extra feeling around as well. And they're not amongst the favourites. Nobody's expecting them to win the tournament, but they could make a decent run. Getting through to the knockout stage would be a bare minimum for them. Perhaps the round of 16, there's an extra round, there's a round of 32 first, then the round of 16. I think a quarterfinal would be a phenomenal result for them if they manage to get that far. But no matter what, the Mexican people are just so lovely and wonderful and embracing it and just having a good time as well.
1: Just on that, Amanda, tell us about the Azteca Stadium, because I've seen other people refer to it as like a cathedral of the world game.
0: It's absolutely phenomenal. So this is the stadium that hosted the 1970 and 1986 World Cup finals. Those two tournaments, you had Pelé in 1970 leading Brazil to victory. You had Maradona guiding Argentina to victory in 86. So it has seen one of the all-time great moments of football. It is so imposing. It's this just towering concrete monument sprouting out of the ground. It's not modern. It's not like these modern stadiums that we have, but that is part of its charm. It is this, it's like an Aztec monument here in Mexico City. And just the atmosphere inside, there was constant cheering, roaring, everyone's riding every minute. Again, in Australia, sometimes we get a bit quiet during games. We pipe down here. They don't. The volume is turned up to 11 throughout.
1: It was also amazing, Amanda, to close the loop on this opening match. Of course, the Socceroos played Mexico in a warm-up game. And there was a really interesting piece of footage that appeared on social media that also happened to, it was one solitary Australian fan making their way through this mass of Mexican fans there in, it was in California. Well, I actually know who that person was. He's an ABC employee. It was a remarkable piece of this.
0: Can we give him a shout out?
1: Yeah, hello to you, Jacob Kagi, if you are listening in. a fan of the world game, no doubt about it. Amanda, let's turn our attention to the Socceroos' first match, of course, Sunday, Turquia, Vancouver. We're looking at a 1:30 start, Adelaide time. Very generous in the afternoon for us here. Of course, if you're looking for a live site, the drive will be up and going in behind Adelaide Oval. But how have the preparations been from a Socceroo perspective?
0: It was going all swimmingly up until yesterday. So Mo Touré, the Socceroos key striker, the main man up front, he didn't train yesterday with the team. The Socceroos have been playing it down. They said, don't worry, nothing's wrong. He'll be fine. The Socceroos are due to be training shortly. I think any minute now they should be hitting the training pitch. So we'll see if he manages to get out there. If he's missing, that is going to be a huge blow for the Australians. It would sound the alarm, literally, for them if he can't play, because we don't have a lot of great attacking options up front. There's Nestor Iraconda, of course, as well, another good Adelaide local. But really, you want Touré there fit and firing to give the Australians a good shot against Turquia, who are a very good side and will be the favourites for this one.
1: Mm. Amanda, before you leave us, we can hear a bit of Spanish chatter at the background. Where exactly are you?
0: So I'm literally outside the stadium. I'm still at Estadio Azteca. I'm waiting. I'm waiting to get back into the city and keep celebrating this win. I couldn't tell you what they're saying, though. No hablo español.
1: Well, Amanda Shalala, thank you for joining us back here in Adelaide this morning, live from Mexico City.
0: Thanks, Rory.
1: There you have it. We will be quietly keeping an eye across what is happening with the World Cup as it rolls out over coming weeks here on the morning's program. Obviously, ABC Sport has sent a team of people across to cover that, to bring you the latest with a fair bit of focus in and around how the Socceroos are going. Now, from Mexico to the ballroom, roving reporter Troy Sincock is out and about. He's headed down to the Burnside Ballroom. We spoke about this time last week, didn't we, Troy?
2: That's exactly right, Rory. And here I am right now inside the Burnside Ballroom at Tusmore, built back in 1954, a state heritage listed venue that was constructed on the site of an old works depot for £32,000. So that housing and building has gone up significantly since then. It's built alongside the grand 1928 Burnside Town Hall. And the idea was to provide a larger community assembly space. Well, there's going to be a lot of people assembling here over the next couple of days. I don't know that you call it timeless. It's kind of stuck in time, Rory, but it is very, very charming.
1: It's a one. I mean, yeah, it's deceptively big as well, Troy.
2: Yeah, it most certainly is. For those that haven't been inside, it's this sort of Art Deco style proscenium. There's

0: vinyl booth seating. There's a mezzanine level that looks down on the dancers and bars that are upstairs and downstairs. There's powder rooms, cloak rooms. They still give them those names as well. No toilets here, powder rooms and cloak rooms. Shani Honor from Somerton Park's Porch Records is putting on a two-day music and arts festival here, featuring local and interstate overseas artists as well. A very diverse lineup, Shani.
1: Yes, it is. Yes, it is. We're really looking forward to it. Lots of different music from all over the world. So,
0: and you're not one of these people that kind of just issues instructions to all the workers. I've literally seen you carrying metal fencing this morning.
1: It's the perfect introduction to independent music events this morning. You know, from organising international acts to literally doing the fence panelling. So it's very much an in-house job here.
0: Yeah, very hands-on. Now, this is a really contemporary music festival. You know, a lot of young people will assemble here tonight, hundreds of them. Why did you choose a place with so much history?
1: Yeah, it's just when you step into this room, you feel it. You feel exactly what I felt the first time I walked into this space. And it transports you through time and it makes you feel something before the event's even begun. So I just love the concept of activating, you know, a beautiful, unique space that stood the test of time here in Adelaide and just to do something different.
0: Rory, there's black and white photos in the black and white checkered tiled entrance. They seem to indicate nothing has changed. It's literally like someone took a black and white photo yesterday.
2: Yeah, and having set foot in there, yeah, like I said, that was the thing that blew me away when I first went into that space, Troy. It is really big.
0: It really is. Right now you've got bongos and microphones on stage, big towers of speakers as well. Shani, many firsts must have happened here over time. First kisses, I'm sure a lot of babies were born after people met here as well. But some really big name acts have played here.
2: Yeah,
1: yeah, it's actually quite incredible to do a bit of research on who's kind of come through the walls of this space. Nick Cave's first ever show in Adelaide was on this very stage, which is wild. John Farnham, Bon Scott. Just like this incredible lineup of historical figures have played here.
0: Yeah, Rory, there was this club called the Princeton Club back in the 1960s. Mm. They'd showcase all sorts of top acts, as Shani said, and John Farnham when he was a teenager, the Twilights, the Masters Apprentices, Fraternity, fronted by Bon Scott, the Clefs, so many big bands.
2: Well, we've got a text here from John. Didn't it have Blue Light Discos run by the Police back in days gone by?
1: Yeah.
2: It feels
0: Shani
2: like...
0: Shani's got a story about that.
1: That's actually part of the reason why I found this space. Is my parents were regular attendees of those events. Lots of first kisses in this room, lots of dancing all the time. So yeah, they were very much in the circuit of the blue light.
2: Well, that's some great family history there, Shane.
1: Right? Yeah, it's pretty good. They'll be here tonight as well, which is
2: extraordinary.
1: Oh,
2: there you go.
1: Yeah, reenacting their first kiss, I reckon.
0: Oh God!
2: Can you take a little sneaky photo of that? Maybe plaster it on the. Alongside the other black and white photos. Well, roving reporter Troy Sincock and Shani Honor, thank you for joining us from the Burnside Ballroom for a big couple of days of music there.
1: Thanks so much.
2: You are making your way towards 9:45 on 891 ABC Adelaide Mornings. 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Rebecca Heath, she will be back with you. But next, your challenge for What's the Story Morning, Rory.
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2: Thank you for all the texts that came in following that conversation with Rex Patrick regarding freedom of information requests and issues around government transparency and secrecy. This person writes, Rory, freedom from information. Thank you, Bob, for that particular text. Another perspective here from Beverly. I think the government has become secretive and also arrogant. They keep making statements that when they have a large majority, they also have a mandate to do whatever they want, and treading over what people are saying against. Beverly, thanks for your perspective. Always happy to hear from you. 0467922891. It is Friday, so you have a chance to win by playing What's the Story Morning, Rory. What do you get access to? Our morning's book vault with your very best tale in line with a challenge that we sent you. And today, we want to talk about when your eyes have deceived you. When have you been certain you've seen something, only to find out later that you were completely wrong? Well, recently, snake catchers Adelaide, they were called out to a home in Birdwood,

0: when a terrified homeowner had spotted a baby brown snake in their garage. They sat and watched the snake for half an hour until the catcher arrived, all geared up. Because we know that despite size, a baby brown can still be quite lethal. The catcher, they headed in to the garage to find a worm. A very large earthworm. So today, I want to know, what's your story? When have your eyes deceived you? 1-300-222-891 is the number to call. Or you can text 0467-922-891. When have your eyes deceived you? When have you thought you've seen something and it was something completely different? Again, we're launching here off a worm that this person thought was a baby brown snake. We've all made mistakes. You listen to this program daily, so you know how many mistakes I made. But when have your eyes deceived you? Get calling now. Get your tales coming through. 1-300-222-891 is the number to ring for your chance to win on the morning's program. At 13 minutes to 10 at this time on a Friday, we like to give you either a weekend listen, a weekend read, or a weekend watch. Last week, Troy Sincock, he took you through some wonderful tracks, including one of the offerings that will be played at the Burnside Ballroom over the course of the weekend. Today, though, it is a weekend read. And Rebecca Heath is an Adelaide-based author, of course, of The Wedding Party, The Dinner Party, and The Summer Party. Rebecca, welcome back to Mornings. It's great to have you in the studio again.
1: Thanks for having me. It's great to be here.
0: Now, we haven't seen you for a little while.
1: Yep.
0: So what have you been working on?
1: Book 4, book 5, and book 6.
0: Sorry, book 4, 5, and 6.
1: Publishing happens a long way in advance. I've just
0: almost
1: finished drafting my 2028 book, which seems ridiculous. That seems like forever in the future.
0: Okay. For the uninitiated, how do you sequence? How do you work on essentially 3 books at once?
1: I try and write them as quickly as I can so I can stay in that headspace, and then I have to break to edit, and then There are like 3 rounds of edits, so it's like jumping from one to the other. I find that casting the characters and setting like a playlist that captures the mood helps me get right back into that headspace.
0: Yeah.
1: And I guess there's also the small detail that these characters are kind of alive in my head, so that helps.
0: Yeah, but that's a lot of writing.
1: It is, but it's what I want to know. It's living the dream.
0: Yeah. Yeah, and again, we've spoken about your process before. The playlist idea, I find that interesting.
1: Well, particularly my latest book that was out was about a band, like a kind of a boy band getting back together. So I had that kind of those, you know, from my age, New Kids on the Block or
0: Backstreet Boys. Yeah.
1: Whereas for my teenagers, One Direction and things like that. But it's just kind of getting in that headspace to get the mood quickly, because you've got to be able to jump back in, switch from one to the other, from, you know, you do an event about the book that's just come out and then you have to go back and write the book that's coming out in 2 years and switch between them.
0: Do you find you pick up little, when you do have a playlist going and, as you say, curated, ready to go, put you in that space, what are some of the little bits that you pick up from the music?
1: Well, for me, I think I had a pair of brothers and I had a lot of Oasis playing, so they were not brothers that got along well in my band. But I do, I kind of play it before and when I'm walking and when I'm working, but I do write in silence just in case. I just kind of don't want to be infected by any of the lyrics or anything getting too much in my head.
0: Just subtly getting in there and maybe causing you some legal problems at a later date.
1: Yes, I did. I did actually write a song for my latest book, so that was an interesting experience.
0: You're listening to Rebecca Heath, who is, of course, a local author. This is your weekend read on the morning's program at 10 minutes to 10 on 891 ABC Adelaide. Rebecca, okay, you've been busy working away.
1: Yep.
0: Have you still been finding time to read?
1: Always a reader first. I think one of the biggest books of this year going around everywhere that I've been reading was Yesteryear by Cara Claire Burke. And it's a book that people have seen everywhere. It's got a yellow cover. It's quite distinctive. And it's already being made into a movie by Anne Hathaway.
0: That's a quick turnaround.
1: It is just got so much hype. And so I'm always a little bit wary about books with that much hype. And it's basically about a trad wife influencer who lives this online, perfect, you know, Christian, very old-fashioned farmstead lifestyle, who, of course, has a team of nannies and producers and assistants. And then after an incident, she wakes up living that life in the, like, 18th, 19th century and has to actually deal with trying to make bread from scratch and having no electricity and all that. And
0: it's so the device there is the time switch.
1: Yeah, really interesting. How could

0: the traditional tradwife influencer live that past life without all the, you know, mod cons? And it's a really interesting question. I'm not sure any of the characters were remotely likeable, but it was super interesting.
1: A couple of offerings here already on the text line, 0467 922 891. Mary, thank you for this. Elizabeth Strout, The Things We Cannot Say is on her list. And Anne Pritchett, Whistler, both brilliant reads, she says.
0: I think I read about 2 weeks ago, probably my book of the year already, which is, you know, a big call. Still a few months ago.
1: You're not even halfway through, Rebecca.
0: But I think it actually came out last year. It's called All the Colours of the Dark by Chris Whitaker. And basically it's a decade-spanning mystery where a young boy from kind of the wrong side of the tracks sees one of the local rich girls being assaulted, steps in to save her and is taken instead. And he is captured and held hostage. And it is brutal and horrific. And through this time that he's held captive, there is a girl that he finds comfort talking to. And when he's saved, the question is, did that girl exist? And he basically spends the next 3 or 4 decades trying to find this girl that helped him through this dark time. And it's all about it's one of the darkest books I've read, but there was so much hope.
1: On that, how do you enjoy a read like that, which can be really confronting in parts?
0: I think that's where, particularly as an author, I have to remember that the reader brings themselves to the story. So I read it at the right time. I was in the right headspace where that didn't hit me too hard. In the wrong headspace, I would have just found it too dark.
1: Yeah, that is very much it is such a mood-related thing, isn't it?
0: And the author did a really brilliant job with just keeping sparks of hope. I think that, like, spots of brightness, the boy had a best friend who always believed in him. There was always, you kept having hope that he was going to find her. There was a lot of good in the darkness, and that helps make the balance, I think.
1: Okay, that is All the Colours of the Dark by Chris Whitaker, the second on Rebecca Heath's list for you today. The first one, of course, Yesteryear by Clara Claire Burke as well. So two offerings for you to start to consider. What else have you got for us, Rebecca?
0: The next book I have is called, lots of books get lots of huge romance, sweeping romances or huge high-octane thrillers. And what can be really nice is what I would call a quiet book, a book that's almost a little slice of life where you're just getting, you know, that peek into someone else's thoughts and feelings. And a book was called Sandwich by Catherine Newman. And it's basically about a middle-aged woman who is caught on her annual holiday with her moving out of home, nearly adult children, and her becoming increasingly unwell and dependent on her parents. So that sandwich generation, how much can you help your parents as a child when they don't necessarily want to be helped? And how much can you help your adult children as a mother when they don't necessarily want to be helped, while suddenly navigating an empty nest and a husband that maybe you haven't talked to for 20 years while you've been raising your kids or whatever? It was quiet and poignant and really heartfelt. It was a really lovely book.
1: We've spoken about that. I think society has definitely become more aware in the last couple of years of exactly that idea, the sandwich generation. I feel like, in my life, I'm not quite there yet, but there are no shortage of people who are very much that would resonate with.
0: Yeah, I think so. And it's nice to, like, this book didn't have, you know, a huge action scene, and it didn't have a murder and a plot, and it just let you peek into their life and live it for a little while, and that can be beautiful. I mean, I don't have either of my parents alive, so I can't quite understand, although I have in-laws who I adore. But it is just that walking in someone else's shoes for a little while. So even if you're not experiencing it, you get to maybe, you know, when you're having that conversation over dinner with someone, they're talking about their lives, you have that insight into it from reading, and that's what reading does.
1: I'm really interested to know how you go through the process of selection, of what you're going to go to next. You mentioned here Sandwich, it's a quiet book. It sits very starkly compared to All the Colours of the Dark.
0: It is very different, and what I would find is that it's a matter where I've decided buying books is a separate hobby to reading books. And
1: I like that.
0: I like to buy books, and then I'll put 7 in order. I'll be like, I'll read that, and that, and then I'll get to my next book and I will just buy another one that just strikes me right at that minute. It's like, it's a selection. You're choosing from a box of chocolates, and it's whatever you're in the mood for.
1: Okay,
0: right then.
1: Conservative estimate in your house, in your shelves right now,

0: Things of Stoner Wood, happy birthday, hell or not. 13 minutes to 11 and happy birthday to everyone out there celebrating on the 12th of June. Next, what's the story morning, Rory? When have your eyes deceived you? So many of you, we've got you lined up. Let's get to the tales right now.
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So what is he bringing to Adelaide University? You are going to hear from him in just a moment. And it is Friday, so it's news of the week. It's news of the week quiz time. And, I mean, there's been so much. The King's Birthday Honours, of course. A question of what to do with the old Ra site while we're waiting to be able to afford Takari. And just from today, tyres dumped down heritage-listed mine shafts. I mean, that's a big effort, right? Like, go and take all those tyres and put them down a heritage-listed mine shaft. It's probably easier just to take them to the dump and do the right thing with them. Anyway, that's from the news today. So what will be in the News of the Week quiz? You can test yourself in half an hour from now. And here are some of the tunes you'll hear today.

Hope you can stay around for a little while. Adelaide University is home to the only dedicated Centre for Australian Indigenous Music Studies at a university level. It's part of the Elder Conservatorium of Music. It's for Aboriginal and Torres Strait Islander musicians over 17 to study music, to really study it, to use state-of-the-art recording facilities and learn from some of the best contemporary musicians in all the land. And one of them, newly minted, is Trials, birth name Daniel Rankin. He's a producer, rapper, songwriter. He's worked with the likes of Archie Roach, Gurumul, Paul Kelly and the Hilltop Hoods, and he is a musician in his own right. If you hear me-

0: Such a catchy tune. Suffice to say, any aspiring musician would love to learn from Daniel or Trials. Hello, Daniel. Shall I call you Daniel or Trials? What do you prefer?
1: Whatever you like. With that introduction, it sounds like you can't go wrong. All I didn't really sound like myself. Thank you very much.
0: So start by telling me, what exactly is CASM, the Centre for Australian Music here in Adelaide?
1: Well, first of all, it is a music program where people can come to learn about themselves, and it's a bigger cultural space so they can develop who they are as people through the arts as well. So most of all, it is a big space where you can come and get creative and let your ideas flow so you can realise who you really are and who you want to be.
0: Gosh, that sounds great. So tell me what it's like when a student walks in day one, term one of their first experience at the centre. What's it like?
1: Well, my favourite part about it so far is that it is a very, very fluid experience. So it's quite tailored and customised to everybody's level of learning or desire about what they want to do. So every single time someone comes in, it might have a fully fledged idea for a song or just a chord or a melody or no idea where they want to start, but they know that they're interested in the idea of making songs, and we're there to help them realize those ideas and bring them out into the world. So we've had a couple of amazing, amazing pieces of progress already over the few weeks that I've been there, and we've gone from 0 to 100 quite quick, and I can't see us stopping or slowing down anytime soon.
0: It must be so. Tell me about some of the students that you're working with. I mean, we probably don't want to reveal identities or anything like that, but what kind of people are coming through the doors to learn from you and others at CASM?
1: It's such a broad, varied range of people already that I'm so excited about putting all of these different skills that I've been able to use over the years to work. I've got singer-songwriters, I've got producers, we've got traditional players, traditional language artists. We've got everything and everyone from every different shade of the spectrum that you can think of right now. And it's so exciting to know that we've got space for so much more.
0: And I understand that your whole lesson, how what you want people to know about you as a teacher is if you can do it, anyone can do it. Why do you say that, Daniel?
1: Well, I know for a fact that I found myself into this career by accident. I fell into it purely by following my passion, my gut, my instincts, and my love for music and creation. And then before I knew it, I was 6 or 7 albums deep with a whole bunch of awards on the shelf that my wife and kids are much more proud of than I am. But it's amazing to be able to walk into these classrooms and say, if I started with nothing, and we're giving everybody the biggest heads up and hands up that we can from here, the possibilities are limitless.
0: Well, I've gone through just some of the other artists that you've worked with. They want to work with you. You bring something to them that makes them special. The Archie Roaches, the Paul Kellys, the Gurumals, the Hilltop. I mean, the list really does go on. What about you, Daniel? Where did you get your start? And it doesn't happen overnight. You make it sound like it did. How did you get your start?
1: You know, I'm very, very much a product of some of all parts of my environment. I'm very, very lucky to have fallen into a very, very big group of friends, little guys called the Hilltop Hoods, you may or may not have heard of, very, very early.
0: What
1: in
0: are
1: my
0: they,
1: career,
0: the Hilltop? How do you spell that? Hilltop what?
1: I'll let you know. I'll send you an email later on with some details. You can look them up.
0: Thank you.
1: They're doing okay, these guys. I was very, very fortunate once upon a time when I was a young kid, I was 15, 16 years old, to be able to put my name onto their guest list and get into a bunch of shows by accident, because I bought their records and realized that they were being made in a little place called Lonsdale, which was around the corner from where I grew up, which was Hackham South. And the idea that they were making world-class records a suburb away from me blew my mind and gave me the inspiration to just follow through and keep emailing and sending them text messages until they replied back. And it wasn't that long before they let me in the studio, thankfully. So I'm very, very, very lucky to be, as I said, the sum of all parts of these guys learning and then some. I like to be a big sponge as much as I can in all the rooms that I'm in. So I'm trying to bring all those little bits of pieces that I've learned along the way into the classroom with me, as well as fundamentals and big, big old chunks of music theory so we can understand why we like the parts that we like.
0: Oh, the music theory. Is that the part the students like? Because generally it's not. The theory part is not the bit that they like the most.
1: Yeah, again, I feel like we've got a mix already. We've got a mixed bunch of people who, I've got some mathematicians in the class who really understand it from a different level to I. So I am, again, very, very lucky that I fell my way into it through the through the passion and through my ears and my hands, just feeling through every single instrument, turning out to 100 and then down to zero again and seeing what everything did, and then reverse engineering and doing my years and years of theory so I can understand what it is and be able to explain these concepts to people as well. So we've got such a broad classroom that it's so fast and so fluid that it's very, very exciting every single session.
0: On 891 ABC Adelaide, you're hearing from Daniel Rankin, otherwise known as Trials, that's the stage name, who is a new lecturer and tutor and educator and mate and inspiration for the Centre for Australian Indigenous Music Studies, part of the Elder Conservatorium of Music. And so let's talk about your most recent album. It's called Hendel. So where does the title come from, Trials?
1: So that's my great-grandfather's name, and it's actually my middle name as well. So I started writing this record a few years ago when my son was around 5 or 6 years old, which was the age that I was when I first left Australia due to a very unstable home life. And we woke up in Wales, United Kingdom, which is half of the whole album story in itself, a young kid trying to figure out who he is through displacement and whatnot. And my great-grandfather, Hendel, was a similar age when our mission, Raukan, was settled. So there's a lot of parallels between these three different generations of people, myself, my son, and my great-grandfather. But I wanted to illustrate our progresses and where we've succeeded and where we've maintained over the years as well, and basically put it on one big umbrella success story that my kids can look at in a couple of years and have some answers to who they are and who their dad was. Mm.
0: Yeah, well, it is a success story ultimately, but it's no success story is as good if it hasn't had its trials, and you've certainly had that in your life. So you said you had to leave Australia. What was going on there?
1: Yeah, we had a very unstable life, unfortunately, like a lot of people, you know. My mother and I left a very unstable situation due to my father, unfortunately, and I was very, very lucky that on my tour with the Hilltop Hoods recently, every single piece of merch that we sold on the road was dedicated and donated to a group called Full Stop Australia, who help families who are going through displacement or any type of family violence. And they try to find places and support networks that can help those people realize a better situation. So that was very, very important for me to have those hand in hand with the topics, as well as the success stories. And the other side of it, I wanted to make sure the people who are still going through these type of situations have a place and identity that they can realise as well.
0: Mm. But you didn't just go to another suburb or even another state. You went overseas. Why was that?
1: Very much. So my mother's place of birth was Wales, so South Wales, United Kingdom. So we went to as much as we knew at that point. And as a 6 to 7 year old child, that's really not too much. And as the brownest kid in a very white classroom, you know, I stood out quite quickly, especially with the accent that travels quite fast as well, almost ahead of you sometimes.
0: Yeah.
1: And then, you know,

0: you, Daniel, a lot of work trying to figure out exactly who you are in all of these different variations and situations that have been presented to you.
1: Very much. I've been afforded a lot of support and time to spend upstairs, and a lot of introspective time, especially over the last 6 years or so, where I've been sober and alcohol has not been non-existent in my life for quite some time now, which is one of the things that kept me probably dipping into my past and trying to figure out exactly what that was. So the last 6 years of clarity have been very quiet and very patient, and it took me a long time to really start writing these ideas down to figure out what was what and piecing times and dates together, because a fragmented, fractured childhood is very, very difficult to navigate at the best of times. So it started as me just kind of writing a few liner notes down, which ended up as chapter titles for a book that I wrote. So the book is basically called Be an Adult, Have a Breakdown, which is one of the titles of the songs on the album, which I think is reasonable advice. And I feel like there's three parts to the album. So there's an album, there's the book, and then there's a 20-piece portrait gallery exhibition that comes along with it as well. So I paint in my spare time because idle hands, et cetera. And I wanted to give as many people as many different entry points into this world and this narrative and this story, again, so people can see themselves or others in it. Because if you haven't gone through something similar, you can guarantee when you're sitting at a dinner table with friends or family, someone you know who is sitting at that table has.
0: Yeah. Daniel Rankin, stage name Trials, who is working. This is his first term working for the Centre for Australian Indigenous Music Studies as a part of Elder Conservatorium of Music at the University of Adelaide. Adelaide University. And we were only just talking about a few days ago, our personal journeys with alcohol. And if you've been sober for so long, congratulations for starters. How did you achieve that sobriety?
1: You know, thankfully, again, I can always constantly lean on my support networks, and you'll find me saying that all the time. It's by the complete grace of my wife leading the way, like she does in all the good, healthy things that happen in my life. And it was just a case of one New Year's Eve, it coming up after a very, very quiet conversation on the back of the deck about 8:30. We didn't even make it to 12 o'clock. And it was like, you know what? I really don't want to have that headache tomorrow morning. And I think we're just going to stop for a little while. This is my wife's idea. And I just said, you know what? That's great for you.
0: Enjoy that.
1: I'll do my best to keep it out of the house. I'm not going to quit, but you know what? I support you. So my idea has always been, if I put a no to it for myself, I think the self-sabotage inside might get me. So I don't say no, and I don't say that I've ever actually quit. I just don't drink today. And that's the way I've gotten through it, is that it's every single day, it's every single choice, it's every single second that leads me to the next things. And I'm very, very conscious that the next thing can lead to the next thing very, very quickly. So it's my wife setting the example once again, and me just, again, floundering my way through it and realizing, oh, it's 5 or 6 years later, and it's the same way I found myself making a music career as well.
0: It's so good to speak with you. I can just tell that the students you work with are going to learn so much from you, Daniel. Thank you very much for the chat. See you later.
1: I really appreciate the time. Thank you. Thank you so much.
0: Bye-bye. Daniel Rankin. Trials is a stage name. The album, by the way, is called Hendel. It's really good. It's really good if you were to go and check it out. There's also a really excellent article you can find on ABC Online about Daniel Rankin and Hendel, the album. So go to abc.net.au. You can put in probably Trials. That's how I got it, straight up, Trials. That'll come up for you pretty easily. 13 minutes away from the latest in the news. And after the news, it's the News of the Week quiz. And the amount of things that we've talked about that everyone's been talking about this week, there was that 2-metre-long python that went missing in the northern suburbs. I did get a text earlier from someone saying, did they ever find that python? I believe they did. And not far away either. I think it might have eaten something and got big and fat and wasn't able to move much further. There was also, of course, the Housing Trust grandmother, who says there was a man living in a roof for who knows how long. Endless opinions on The Guardian's best apple taste test. So what will be in the News of the Week quiz? Well, we'll find out in about 20 minutes from now.
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5: It's 10 to 1. The King's Birthday Honours reveal some of Australia's best and brightest and often also the most humble, despite their incredible achievements. One of them this year is the so-called Mozart of Maths, Professor Terence Teo, and I follow Adam Spencer's Nerd News on Substack. It's no surprise to find that he has written all about Professor Teo, whom he calls Lord of the Primes. Adam Spencer, hello.
6: I was a little bit fanboyish this week, wasn't I, Joe?
5: You were, yes.
6: So proud that one of the, or possibly the world's greatest mathematician and a proud Adelaide boy has got the ultimate civilian gong. Well done, Governor General. Well done, Australia. Well done, Terry Tao. I couldn't be happier.
5: And so it goes to so few people, the Companion of the Order of Australia, doesn't it?
6: It does. And in his field, he is in sufficiently elite company to absolutely deserve that award.
5: Who is Terence Tao?
6: Okay, so Terry, born, he's around 50 years of age now, born in Adelaide, and from an earliest of age, all the anecdotal family stories, just clearly really smart. Not only could he count by the age of two, read by the age of two, he was teaching kids considerably older than him how to do those things. He falls in love with mathematics. He starts taking university courses before he's even into his teenage years. He graduates from Flinders University in his mid-teens. He's got a PhD from Princeton at the age of 21. He wins something called the Fields Medal, which is the closest thing you have to a Nobel Prize in mathematics. And at that stage, he is stamped as one of literally the best on the planet.
5: I often think about the parents of kids like this, whether or not they just think, oh, this is pretty normal, right, that this person is, my five-year-old is solving complex math equations. Do we know very much about his family life and what he was like as a young person?
6: Yeah, look, I think no matter how industrious, hardworking family, he used to run out and play in the yard and all that sort of stuff, had an upbringing like that too, but no matter how much your parents who encourage kids to read a bit or might be a little bit strict on them doing their homework, you are going to be you're going to be caught up in the tailwinds of a genius like this. Terry was winning gold medals at the International Maths Olympiad at the age of 13. The only reason he's not one of the most legendary performers in that competition is it's for high school students, and he went to university at such a young age, he wasn't eligible to go back at age 14, 15, 16, 17 and set up a sort of dynasty. He was already charging off to higher and higher levels in his mid-teenage years. A genius from the absolute get-go.
5: And does he have a specialty area that he likes in particular, Adam Spencer?
6: That's a great question, Joe, because a lot of people probably recall maths from high school as sort of this chunk of a subject, but in the same way that doing equations was very different to doing trigonometry, was very different to doing geometry and things like that, maths, once you get to the higher levels, breaks into really distinct, deep branches. And you can have two professional mathematicians who would have very little they could actually talk about in terms of their day-to-day work. It'd be like saying, oh, you're studying Russian, she's studying French, they're both languages, why don't you guys chat? Tao's genius is not only has he in certain fields done brilliant things, he can jump from area to area. Some of the great mathematicians in the world just love spending time with Terry Tao so they can explain what they're working on, and he'll often make an observation even though it's not his specialty area, or he might say, I was reading something that someone in a completely different field was working on. For some reason, it sounds to me like your problems might be related. You should read a little bit of their work. That might help you. He can sort of, what some people look at the mathematics going forward as this giant unscalable rock face, just a clear blank, you know, glass wall. Terry Tao just sees handholds and footholds and shimmies up the side like a rock climber. He's just got this incredible perception, both depth and breadth across modern mathematics.
5: And is there anything famous that he's done in the world of maths and numbers and equations? Oh,
6: too many things to count, but one of his most famous ones bears his name, the Green-Tao theorem. Green is Ben Green from the UK and Terry, and they came up with this. Now, Joe, I'm about to explain to you some Terry Tao mathematics. Don't panic, okay?
5: Okay.
6: You can get this.
5: Thank you.
6: A prime number. Six is not prime because we can break it into two times three. Seven is prime because we can't break it down any further, yeah?
5: Yep.

0: primes are those building blocks of mathematics. Here's three primes, 3, 5, and 7. Do you see how they form a little chain that are each 2 steps apart? Mm-hmm. 3, jump 2, jump 2. I'll give you another chain of primes, 5, 11, 17, 23, 29. That's a chain that's 5 primes long. The step was 6 each time there, yeah?
1: Yep.
0: Our greatest supercomputers, the biggest chain of primes we've ever found is 27 primes long. It starts off at a number that's got 18 digits, colossally big, right? We've never found a chain longer than 27. But Terry Tao has proven, no matter how big a number you nominate for me, there has to be a chain of that length somewhere off in the primes. You want a chain 100 long? It's out there. You want a chain 1 million long? It's out there. You want a chain 1 million, billion, trillion, trillion, trillion long? Somewhere out in the primes, it's there, which is a deeply unintuitive result, because we know the prime numbers start to thin out as you get into, as you count further and further off towards your billions and your trillions. It's rare to encounter prime numbers. And yet there's this deep, subtle pattern that a chain of however long you want must reside somewhere out in the infinity of counting numbers. It's a beautiful sort of insight into the structure of the building blocks of numbers. He doesn't know what that prime, what that chain is. He doesn't know where it starts, but we know for a fact it has to exist. That's just pure beauty for mine.
1: Adam, I put it to you, I could have done that.
0: Oh, yeah, I doubt you had it. You're just too busy doing all your talking with these rappers and then doing your quiz of the week. If you focused a little bit more on prime numbers, Joe, we'd all be the better for it.
1: I mean, if numbers are limitless, there's no end to the numbers. Of course there's going to be other prime numbers and links of prime numbers. There, I did it.
0: Where's my award? Yeah, you might need to polish your use of the word obviously is doing a lot of work there, Joe.
1: Now, I've got a call from Fiona in Glenalta. You actually went to school with Terry, did you?
2: Yeah, I went to school and university with him. So I remember him in my biology class at Blackwood High School, but then...

0: in the same classes with Terry.
1: Well, there's a good shout-out for public school, by the way, Fiona, at Blackwood High School.
0: I know, yes. I'm a big believer in public schools. Yes.
1: And so was he? What was he like to be a student with?
0: Well, he's very interesting because he hung out with my brother because they were in the same classes at uni. And so then I was hanging with my brother too, and he used to come to lunch with us because my brother looked after him when he was between lectures and stuff. And he'd come over to the refectory with us, and I remember once he was pretty quiet, but once he tipped all the salt out onto the table and was playing with the salt.
1: Probably doing some kind of equation with all the salt granules.
0: That's what I was thinking. I didn't think that at the time. We were just thinking he was being like a kid because he was, you know, only a teenager, really young then.
1: Mm-hmm.
0: And so we just thought he was messing around with the salt. And then another time when he's out in the grounds at Flinders and he was playing around with the tap and sort of getting a bit dirty and stuff and stomping in the water. And again, I just thought he's just been a kid.
1: But now we know he's a genius.
0: Well, I knew he was a genius then. Now that I look back, I think, I think he's probably studying what it was he was looking at.
1: Oh, Fiona, thank you for the call. There you go, Adam. I heard you gasp.
2: Fiona said it was her older brother, and so I presume there's a bit of an age gap between him and Terry, and it's a really important thing. On the rare occasions that someone who's only 13 or 14 years old start studying at university, a bigger challenge is not the intellectual content of what they're trying to study. It's just not fitting in with people who are 7, 8 years older than you and just not belonging. So her brother there may well have played a really crucial role in just letting Terry chill out a bit and play with some salt and eat lunch in the refectory, and just because that sort of adaption, that sort of acclimatise into the uni environment is often harder for really like once in a generation genius kids than the actual. Now, Terry would have done first year uni maths on his ear, but feeling he could chat with someone and belong and make some friendships would have been a crucial part of his education. I don't doubt that Terry would remember Fiona and her brother quite well.
1: Oh, most certainly. Now, Adam Spencer, before I let you go, what else is on Nerd News on Substack?
2: Oh, yeah, we've been getting into it this week. I'll tell you what, it's really interesting. On Monday coming up was meant to be the death of the metaverse. It was the day that earlier in the year they finally said, OK, we're going to lock down and shut off this Horizon Worlds. Have they cancelled the metaverse? Why are we not living in the metaverse right now? Well,

0: the Iranian nuclear stockpile was one of the great computer viruses of all time, called Stuxnet. Next week in Nerd News, I'll take you behind the remarkable Stuxnet computer virus and how America brought the Iranian nuclear program to its knees 20 years ago without dropping a single bomb.
1: Brilliant, Adam. Speaking of the metaverse, you've reminded me that Into the Spider-Verse Session 3 is coming to cinemas this weekend, which is also very big news.
0: Yeah, that's what you should be doing your PhD.
1: Thank you. I've already started. So good to catch up with you, Adam. Thank you.
0: Have a great day as always, Joe.
1: Bye-bye. See you, Adam Spencer there. If you would like to follow him, as I do, on Substack, just look for Nerd News. It is coming up to 1 o'clock on ABC Adelaide, and after that it is the News of the Week quiz. And there has been, endless things that we could talk about in the News of the Week quiz, which is coming up. Of course, the 2 metre long python, a housing trust grandma with the things in her roof, the Apple taste test, so many other things. That's just off the top of my head. So join us for the News of the Week quiz and see if you can get 100%. I do also need a few people to stand in the wings in case our contestants cannot answer the question, which is often because they live busy lives as broadcasters themselves and they cannot be always tapped into the news. So have the phone number handy, 1-300-222-891, so you can be a backup.
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3: 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State debt is expected to hit $53.6 billion by 2029.
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4: ABC News with Sophie Holder. Good afternoon. A grandparent of missing 4-year-old Gus Lamont has been fined $10,500 for possession of a gun silencer at the family's Oak Park station in South Australia's far north. Talia Fay has more.
5: 75-year-old Josie Rochelle Murray was charged in February, just a short time after police declared Gus's disappearance a major crime. Police previously said the firearms offence is not related to Gus's disappearance. She's also been banned from holding or obtaining a firearms licence for 5 years. SA Police confirmed last month that one of Gus's grandparents remains a suspect in his disappearance. The grandparents previously released a statement saying the family had cooperated with the investigation and want nothing more than to reunite Gus with his parents.
4: A former UK politician says the UK government is well short of the budget needed for defence spending. The UK's Defence Secretary John Healey's resigned just hours before he was due to tour an AUKUS facility with his Australian counterpart Richard Marles in England's south. John Healey says he's quitting because the government's unwilling to spend enough on the military at a time of, quote, rising threats. Former Conservative Party MP in the British Parliament, Tobias Elwood, says the money is a good 10 to $15 billion short of what's required.
6: And we're not just talking land, sea and air, those traditional domains, but space, for example. We need a new dedicated security satellite network, Skynet 6. It's still in its bubble wrap, waiting to be launched because there's no money being signed off yet.
4: The US president has once again announced a peace deal with Iran is in the works after 3 months of conflict. William Howard Evans reports.
7: Speaking to reporters in the Oval Office, Donald Trump has claimed an initial agreement to end the war is close after earlier posting on Truth Social that he has cancelled further strikes on Iran.
8: We just made a great settlement of the war with Iran.
7: But Iranian officials don't seem as certain, with Iran's foreign ministry spokesperson telling State TV the reports of an agreement are speculative and nothing has been finalised. The US and Israel launched wide-ranging strikes on Iran on the 28th of February. Iran responded by attacking Israel and US allied states in the Gulf and effectively closing the Strait of Hormuz.
4: Tributes are flowing for a Victorian sprinter and stall gift finalist. Stephanie Ferrier reports.
9: The Australian athletics world has been left in mourning after the death of stall gift finalist Gemma Stapleton. The 25-year-old sprinter, who came third last year, is believed to have died while overseas on a family holiday. However, her cause of death has not been revealed. Stapleton's partner, Tyler Gray, and her brother, Joel, posted heartbreaking tributes on their social media pages. While the Victorian Athletic League says Stapleton has left a lasting impact on the people around her, a fundraiser in support of the Stapleton family has been set up online.
4: A South Korean court has sentenced four

0: Former President Yoon Sung-yeol to 30 years in prison. Local media reports the sentence is over charges linked to military drones sent over Pyongyang to help create a pretext for Yoon's failed December 2024 martial law declaration. The Seoul Central District Court found him guilty of abuse of power and aiding the enemy, saying he'd conspired in the October 2024 drone incursion from the outset. Yoon has denied the wrongdoing. Fans are celebrating on the streets of Mexico after the team's 2-0 win over South Africa to open the 2026 World Cup. Amanda Shalala reports from Mexico City.
1: The main boulevard here has been closed off to traffic and fans are filing down a 1 kilometre stretch in their thousands to rejoice and watch a celebratory concert. Earlier, it was pumping inside the Estadio Azteca as the 80,000 capacity crowd saw El Tri ease past South Africa. The visitors were given 2 red cards and the hosts 1, but that doesn't matter now to the fans with this party just getting started. The USA and Canada are next as co-hosts in the tournament.
0: Back home now into South Australia's weather. Early morning showers about the coastal fringe. Showers increasing in the far west, tending to rain and extending over western coasts and Kangaroo Island during the evening. Port Lincoln, showers increasing, a top of 24. Port Pirie, partly cloudy, 24. Remark, sunny, 24. Mount Gambier, possible shower and 20. Adelaide, partly cloudy, a top of 24. It's currently 22. Tomorrow, rain and 19. Sunday, sunny and 17. 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
5: This is Afternoons with Joe Laverty on 891 ABC Adelaide.
6: Yeah, isn't that interesting? Because if you're sitting at home watching cat videos, you're usually watching it alone, but there's clearly an appetite to get together with other cat video lovers and enjoy the experience together.
7: Yeah, that's exactly what we like to say. I mean, my business cards say I watch cat videos.
6: Does it really? So
5: Joe Laverty.
6: It is just about time for the news of the week. And after that, we're going to be revisiting a story which was running in the news, in the real news yesterday, about a real estate agent which may face consequences because of the manner in which the property was described. This is Matt Coleman on ABC News yesterday. Here it is.
8: The state's consumer watchdog says it's considering complaints against a real estate agent who sold a house filled with defects to an Adelaide family. The real estate listing said the northern suburbs property was masterfully constructed by a trusted local company and came with a full builder's warranty. The vendor has since been fined $75,000 for allegedly claiming to be an owner-builder while developing multiple properties for sale and operating with no insurance.
6: So we spoke yesterday to a real estate agent about, what are they allowed to say? What happens if what they say is not at all what the property is like? And at the end of the day, getting a building inspector or a pest inspector is really advised. So we are going to speak to a building inspector a little later in the program, in about half an hour from now. If you've ever had a building inspector, you've paid for them, or the pest inspector, was it worth it for you? It's usually not cheap. It's usually maybe a couple of $1,000 sometimes. But was it worth it for you? Did you find something that you did not know was there? It certainly wasn't listed by the real estate agent. Or maybe it gave you peace of mind. 0467 922 891. I would love to hear from you on building inspectors. And they are happy to take questions, by the way. So that will be in half an hour from now.
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6: In your comfiest cardigan. What are you sporting today, Nat?
10: It is a green cardigan. However, I will push back and say it's a woolish, it's wool blended, a wool blend. So it's quite great. Itchy. Very itchy.
9: It's like my nan's lounge. That's the colour green it is. It's lovely.
10: Yeah.
9: With the soup.
10: It's a pleasant green.
11: Yes.
6: It's the colour green.

0: And that was really big in the 80s. There was a period in the 80s where bench tops were that colour green.
1: There you go. It is an op shop find, so it might be a genuine 80s edition.
0: I mean, how do you go with the itchy wool cardigan? Do you just suffer through it because it's so good to have? And
1: actually,
0: it's so
1: get used
0: warm?
1: To it. Yeah, it's after the shower when your pores are open, you're itchy. But then as you go on with the day, it's like your skin gets used to it.
0: Nice. It's just becoming thicker.
1: Yeah.
2: That's good. An image of you coming out of the show and immediately putting on your cardigan. Okay, well, this is itchy.
1: It's like it's pretty accurate.
2: Right, okay.
0: It's like the hair suit that they used to wear and maybe still do just to remind them of their sins. That's you, Nat.
1: With my cardigan.
0: But you're just getting used to it.
1: Yep. Just suffer for the fashion, the mildly nice cardigan.
0: Have you been paying attention to the news this week, Nat?
1: Look, somewhat, yes. I've been on the ABC News social media team for the past month.
2: Oh, that's so not fair.
1: But here's the thing. I've always been trying to look for kind of quirkier stories, Russell. So I reckon I've got huge blind spots when it comes to the news because I tend to avoid things that everyone's talking about.
0: Yeah, I hear you.
1: I've been on the ABC News social media team for the past month.
2: Oh, that's not fair.
1: But here's the thing. I've always been trying to look for kind of quirkier stories, Russell. So I reckon I've got huge blind spots when it comes to the news because I tend to avoid things that everyone's talking about.
0: Yeah, I hear you. Russell, where are you at with the news cycle this week?
2: Oh, okay. Dear. I mean, we just did the ABC Classic 100 last weekend. Are there any questions about that?
0: Let me see.
2: Apart from that, I haven't come up for air. Sorry.
0: No, nothing about the ABC Classic 100. Jolene. I'm okay. Really sorry.
2: That's all right.
0: Shall we get into it?
2: I'll still win.
1: Let's do it.
0: We'll see. Oh, let's test the buzzers first. Oh, yeah. What have you brought in, Nat?
1: I've brought in an old phone. It's disconnected, so I've got a clack.
2: It's Bakelite. Does it do the rotary thing?
1: But no sound. Here we go.
2: Oh, yes.
0: That's a good sound. That's the sound of our youth, isn't it, Russell?
2: It is. I've got my trusty whistle, which is analog.
1: It's the best sound.
2: Yeah.
0: I just want to appreciate for a moment the fact that Nat said it's an old phone and just picked up the phone that I recognise immediately. And if ever you're trying to imitate to someone that you're on the phone, it's that phone you're pretending to pick up, not your mobile phone.
1: My apologies. However, I think it is fair to call a rotary phone an old phone.
0: Oh, no, it is an old phone. Yes. I like that.
2: But the thing is, for Nat, from his perspective, to you and me, that's like those old phones with a separate mouth, but you see still in black and white films, isn't it?
0: Yes, it is. Exactly right.
2: Yes. Rewind the handles.
0: Exactly.
2: Yeah.
0: Question number one. AFL's Gather Round has been secured for South Australia for another 3 years. CEO Andrew Dillon says the Gather Round has captured the imagination of footy fans and delivered an event like nothing else in Australian sport. What new special event will be introduced to Gather Round under the new agreement?
1: They're going to put two zip lines in.
0: Wow. No, that's not right. Funny, I was thinking about that for a wrong answer, though, but I spent way too long trying to figure out where the zip lines would go before I realised this was not a good use of taxpayer dollars. Russell.
2: Well, obviously, it's the shortest shorts competition.
0: Oh, God, that is a good idea as well. No. Also not
2: no.
0: right.
2: Okay. Longest mullet.
0: No, that would be good too.
2: Best impersonation of a Victorian trying to find Lindoch. Getting lost somewhere near Williamstown.
0: No.
1: Well, you know how the MCG is the cricket ground, but famously the grand final ground. Yes. What about trying to play a game of cricket at the same time as a game of footy?
0: That would be fun.
1: Yeah.
0: That's a great idea.
2: That's dangerous.
0: You should all be on the Gather Round committee.
2: Hang on.
0: That's not right.
2: Obviously, is it a drinking competition?
0: No, I'm sorry. It's all about responsible service of alcohol.
2: Responsible drinking competition.
0: If you and I need some people in the wings.
2: You have to drink as much as you can within half an hour, but stay within your limits and be able to drive.
0: That is the worst kind of competition.
2: Okay.
1: A genuine guess. Is it to do with like the food and wine festival going on at the time? Is it some sort of collaboration between the foodies and the footy fans?
0: No, that's a very good, sensible guess.
1: That was my sense.
2: I would like to see a Venn diagram of AFL and haute cuisine.
1: Oh, all you have to do is be in Norwood after a game.
2: Oh, yeah, that's it.
1: It's incredible.
2: Like canapés delivered at halftime to the players.
0: If you know the answer to this question, what new special event will be introduced to Gather Round under the new agreement?
2: Parallel parking.
0: No. If you know what it is, 0467 922 891, the telephone number 1300 222 891. If we can't get anyone to get it right,
2: table
0: a new
2: tennis.
0: Special feature. No.
2: Okay.
0: I do have a multiple choice, but I'll get to that soon. Question number two.
2: Hide and seek.
0: Oh, this is going to be.

0: be.
1: Sorry, I'm going to.
0: I can already tell question number two is going to go off the rails.
1: Right. No. Okay. Oh dear.
0: Fill in the blank for this South Australian government press release. Australia is leading the world in the fight against blank, as Kangaroo Island is officially declared completely free of the pest animal following a successful eradication program.
2: Oh, there's a few pests.
0: Yes,
2: Matt. I'm going to get in there and say the bee one, varroa mite.
0: No, it's not that. I'm sorry.
1: No, okay.
0: Russell.
1: Completely free of available accommodation.
0: No, that's
1: completely
0: not
1: free
0: right.
1: of tourists because they can't get on the ferry.
0: Also, no. Think of feral animals. What sort of feral animals?
1: Rabbits?
0: Nope.
2: Cats?
0: No.
1: Foxes?
0: No.
2: Rats?
0: No.
1: I don't know. Carp? No. Beavers? No. It's completely free of something that wasn't there in the first place.
0: All right.
1: It's completely free of squirrels.
2: I think our answers have all been pretty good.
1: It's like completely free of, I don't know.
0: Oh my gosh.
1: Midges.
0: Wouldn't that be great?
1: It would be
0: so good. Let's go back to question number one and maybe our guests will be able to get number two as well. Denise is from Carolta Park. Please help us with this madness, Denise. We're going to question one. What new special event will be introduced to gather round under the new agreement, Denise?
3: Is going to be a street parade with 10 players from each team and some coaches.
0: Yes. Ooh. Not 10 players by themselves. I didn't read the whole article and I thought it was just 10 players and I thought this is the shortest, crappiest parade of all time, and then I was told it was 10 from each club, which makes a lot more sense. Will you be going, Denise?
3: Sadly, I have to admit, I do not follow the football and I have never been to the football.
1: Maybe you should go to this parade and that'll encourage you to go.
0: I feel like it.
3: Perhaps so.
0: Well, and Denise, I can tell, though, you may not follow the football, but you follow the news well enough, so you've got the News of the Week quiz. Do you know the answer to question number two, what has been eradicated officially from Kangaroo Island?
3: Yes, I did read it.
0: Can you remember it?
3: Forgotten.
0: Ooh, have a guess. No. It's not midges, it's not squirrels.
3: Bats.
0: No, it's not bats.
1: Is it mice?
0: It's not mice. Thank you, Denise. You've got a point.
3: Bye.
2: Goodness.
0: Thank you. Bye-bye. Will's in Goolwa and was going to have a guess at question number one. Will, have you got any idea what number two is?
4: It's either cats or rabbits.
0: No. That's what I thought it was as well when I saw that press release.
4: Really?
0: Kangaroo.
4: No,
0: it's not cat. I think that they have done very well with cats, but they've just become the leading the world in the fight against this particular pet, as they've officially declared it free of the pest.
4: Not ferrets.
0: Not ferrets, Will. No, I'm afraid not. See ya. If you think you know the answer to that, give me a call on 1-300-222-891. You'll be able to beat both Nat and Russell.
1: Is it fruit fly or something like that? No?
0: No,
1: it's not. Are you?
0: Not right.
1: Is it something?
2: I was going birds of the air. I was going, are there any bird pests?
1: Is it a bird?
0: How do you stop a bird from going to Kangaroo Island?
2: Well,
0: though?
2: That's it. I was thinking leading the way, and we've guessed so many good land animals, it was getting a bit hard.
1: We just have all these people at Penny Shop with guns, and they see them and like,
0: that was not a bad. They were trying to think of that with corellas.
1: Were they? Oh, my goodness.
0: Yes. Wow. Someone fairly high profile at Kangaroo Island is like, why can't we just shoot them? This would be so bad. Let's get on to question number three.
2: We're doing well,
0: so
2: Russell.
0: So what have we got? Zero for zero?
1: Zero, yeah.
0: Is that right?
1: That's pretty good.
0: And one to a listener. Question number three. What was the number one apple in the Guardian apple taste test?
2: Well, I can just go for personal preference here, but Russell, would you like to have a go?
1: I don't know. Pink Lady.
0: No.
1: Nope.
0: That was pretty high up,
2: well,
0: it's true.
2: It's got to be Royal Gala. Yum, yum, yum.
0: No, I'm afraid that's not right.
1: Fuji.
0: No.
1: No. Well, there's all these kind of bougie ones as well, isn't there? If you go to Lenswood and you go picking, they're like, oh, there's the Enchanté. And you're like, what? And then you taste it and it's amazing, but you can't get them really in the shops.
0: Yes.
2: Or is it one that's not quite popular, not quite common?
0: No, this one, well, some people have never tried it before. Oh. But if you go into the two big supermarkets, you can always get them there. They're our favourite apples to get.
1: Rangala, Fuji, Pink Lady.
0: Now you're out of ideas on apples.
2: Is it a really versatile one like Granny Smith?
0: It's not Granny Smith, I'm afraid.
2: Because you can cook that, but I would say it's no one's favourite apple.
0: Oh, it's a good one to eat as well, I reckon, isn't it? Okay, no. We're going to have a go at number two.
1: We're doing so well.
0: You guys are rubbish. So rubbish.
1: This is like the weather.
2: I might have a job
0: Jeff
2: after
0: is
2: this.
0: From

0: Simon. And we're going back to question number two, Jeff. Australia is leading the world in the fight against blank as Kangaroo Island is officially declared completely free of the pest. So what is the pest, Jeff?
1: The pig.
0: The feral pig, Jeff.
2: The pig.
0: You're right.
2: How do they get rid of them? Is everybody having pork roast in Kangaroo Island now?
0: Oh, I don't think so. That's a good question. Like, do you know how they got rid of it, Jeff?
1: Yes, because the bushfires came through, they were able to see them from the air a lot better, and they shot them and trapped them.
0: Right.
1: As well.
0: Well, that's you get an extra point for being so good with all the extra information as well. Extra point for Jeff, please.
2: I've got to admit, I love the spin on that.
1: Thank you very much.
0: Yes.
2: You know, so the authorities are taking credit for something that was a result of a natural disaster. Yes, saying, oh, well, we're for bushfires, but look, there's no pigs there anymore. It's like, oh, well done. You know, that's it.
0: Jeff, how did What's you go with the question about the apples? What was the number one apple in the Guardian apple taste test?
1: Oh, yes, I can't think of the name, but it's an old-fashioned apple that was very popular.
0: It's an old-fashioned kind of music as well, which can be contemporary but also old-fashioned, I would say, I would argue. Does that give you a hint there, Jeff?
2: Reggae.
0: No.
2: No? Is there an apple called that?
0: It is not reggae.
2: No?
1: Oh, jeepers. No, I'm sorry, I won't come to me.
0: No, you've already helped us out more than enough, Jeff. I'll put you down for a point, and if you think you know what the answer is to question number three.
2: Is there an apple called an early 2000 Berlin techno?
0: No. But there should be. Okay. What was the number one in the Guardian apple taste test? If you know the answer to that question, you can give me a call on 1-300-222-891. We'll take a break. We'll have a good hard look at each other, hard look at ourselves, and come back with part two of the quiz.
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0: What a failure it is. This is the Friday Take What News of the Week quiz. Nat Kelly from BTN and Russell Torrance from Hello. ABC Classic. And thank goodness for the likes of Virginia in Norwood, who's going to come to the rescue with question number three. What was number one in the Guardian apple taste test?
7: I think it's jazz.
0: Yes.
2: Oh, my goodness, of course.
0: Well done, Virginia. Have you had a jazz apple?
7: Yes, they are really yummy.
0: Did you agree they're the best apple?
7: No, because there is another one that's a new brand and I can't think. I think it's called an MI something, apple or something, which is new. So my brother was telling me it's fantastic. You've got to try that.
0: Okay.
7: But, yeah, they're pretty good. They seem to not get too bruised easily as well. Mm. I don't know, but they're really nice. They're not too flowery or anything weird like that,
0: I didn't realise how much we expect from an apple, Virginia, until we started talking about them so much this week. We want it to not bruise. We want it to be the right type of flavour. We want it to last a long time. We want it to be good in a lunchbox. We want it to go in pies. We want to be able to eat it by itself. There's a lot to an apple.
7: There is indeed.
2: And often they're stored for a long time. You know, if you get an apple in February, March, it's been there for a year pretty much.
0: Oh, yes.
2: And it has to be stored, you know?
0: Yes. And that's why some of the really popular ones, like the Jonathan apple, which you would have heard us banging on about, Virginia, that's why that's not in the stores anymore, because it doesn't store as well.
7: That explains it. Yeah, don't see it round much at all, no.
0: Well, Virginia, thank you. You have now brought the audience up to 3 points compared to 0 points for Nat Kelly and Russell Torrance. Can we just test the buzzers again and make sure they're working?
2: I mean, we're not using them a lot, are we? We aren't.
8: I think it's the brain's not working, but the buzzers are.
0: Yeah, that's
2: mine.
0: Good.
8: And these mine.
2: Okay.
0: Yeah, okay, buzzers are working, so it's not the buzzers that are the problem.
2: It's the talent.
0: Let's go on to question number four. Adelaide Cabaret Festival is in full swing. Who is the artistic director? Oh, no. Are you for real?
2: She comes on this show, doesn't she?
0: Does she?
2: Is that who we're talking about? Mm. She's a guest on your show every now and again. In the People, Pundits and Pros.
0: Yeah.
2: And she's a fantastic advocate for performing arts in Adelaide. She used to run a venue right in Peary Street that had to close recently, unfortunately. Mm. She's awesome. And typically, I can't remember her name.
0: Yeah. And also, it's a man.
2: It's a man. Okay, it wasn't.

0: I think it, but this is the first time this artistic director has been at the helm for the Adelaide Cabaret Festival.
1: Is it the person you said the other day, you went and they disavailed themselves of their clothing during a performance?
0: Yes.
1: Right. Now I can't remember the name. Do I look through your text messages? Am I allowed to do that?
0: No, there's no way that you can have access to our text messages. Nat Kelly, no idea?
2: No idea, Joe. I think this is like asking the average person who the managing director of the ABC is.
0: Okay, very good. If you know who the Adelaide Cabaret Festival artistic director is... And if you know who the managing director of the ABC is...
2: You can have one of my points. I've got zero.
1: So if you're listening, Mr. Marks,
0: give
1: we know
0: us
1: you.
0: A call.
1: We know you.
0: Give us a call if you know who the director of the Adelaide Cabaret Festival is. All right, this one I think you'll be able to get. I have full faith in you this time.
1: Really?
0: Yep. Okay, which famous actor has shut down the idea of there ever being a black James Bond anytime soon?
1: Idris Elba.
0: Oh, yes. Oh. You did it, Russell. You did it.
1: I think there should be, and there should be a female James Bond too. I mean, it's funny, is that one thing, they haven't aged well, these films. I'm a fan of James Bond films, and then you say to somebody like my wife, I say, let's put on a James Bond film. And then you put it on and he's blacking up and pretending to be Japanese. And the sexism is, even when the films came out, it must have been like, what's this? And they, I have a feeling that the whole thing's got to grow up a bit.
0: Well,
1: don't you?
0: Yeah. Idris Elba has actually been asked about this. And he said, I don't think there'll ever be a black James Bond. And here's a quote from Idris Elba. I've always felt that it's not a realistic thing, being James Bond. James Bond was written how he was written for a reason. Bond is so unrealistic, so a hint of reality is good, but let's not try and make it work, he said.
1: We should point out that Idris Elba is black. He's a person of colour.
0: In case you were wondering.
1: Yeah.
0: So can I play you a little bit of my favourite Idris Elba comedy?
2: Go for
0: have
2: it.
0: Have you seen it? Where he's,
2: no, I have not.
0: So it's a BBC skit. I love it so much. And essentially it's Idris Elba and he goes into all these different scenarios and demonstrates how he can do anything, but actually he's really not very good at anything but being an actor. So here's just a little bit of Idris Elba. He's just gone into a cafe. He's demonstrated that he cannot be a barista. He's now in a cancer ward, lab.
3: What's this all about then?
4: Sorry, how did you get in here?
3: I'm Idris Elba. I goes where I goes.
4: Well, this is a cancer research centre. We're trying to cure cancer.
3: Trying? Move over then.
4: Sorry, are you even a doctor?
3: No. I'm Idris Elba. I'm an actor, writer, director, DJ, influencer, producer, rapper, comedian, kickboxer. So I'm pretty sure I can cure one or two deadly illnesses. Where's the Bunsen burner? Drink it. Right. So how's that cancer of yours doing then?
4: But I don't have cancer.
3: I'm amazing.
1: It's funny that quote they said about like James Bond not being realistic. I'm playing it through in my head again and I'm reading between the lines and I'm hearing somebody, I mean, I can't speak for Idris Elba, but I'm hearing somebody of colour saying that's not going to happen because people out there won't stomach it. There's nothing to do with, you know, that's what I'm reading between the lines and that's the sad thing, isn't it?
0: He said some cultures are just not ready for it.
1: Yeah.
0: Not naming any names.
2: Yeah, interesting. I know that he's been one of those contenders people have often put forward, and so it's interesting that he's actually made a public statement about it now.
0: How are we going with our who's the Adelaide Cabaret Festival director, artistic director? We have one text has come through. Reuben K.
1: There you go.
0: Who's the Adelaide Cabaret Festival? Well done to our one text. So that's five for the audience.
1: I wanted to say Kane and Breen, which is like the other way around. That's another great Australian singer and actor, but yes.
0: And I do have one more supplementary question, which I think we can get to. It's a multiple choice, so I think we'll be okay.
1: You can redeem yourself.
2: Love it.
0: What does Reuben K. want you to do at this year's festival? Is it A, see shows by artists who don't look like you and who don't think like you? Is it B, wear something that sparkles to bring extra bling to each show? Or is it C, write a review online to let everyone know which acts you love? Nat.
2: Joe, I think it's got to be A.
0: Yes. Oh, Nat Kelly, well
1: there
0: done.
1: There you go. I wanted to go for A too, but I'll let you do it.
2: Now thanks. Thanks, Russell.
1: That's all right.
2: It makes me feel really good that now I've got one over you and I've won fair and square.
0: Oh, no, you both have one each. Oh. Did you? You didn't get any others, right?
1: No, you didn't.
0: No. Nice try, though, Nat.
2: Do we have to that's do one an arm each. Wrestle now to solve
0: it? No, the audience won.
1: You're failing at the quiz and at maths.
0: Mm. The audience has won.
2: I must have just
0: square.
2: Mentally blocked that Russell got one right.
0: You were so confident, though. I'm glad that I have won. No, no. That's not what's happened here. We have just 2 minutes left in each other's company. Anything that you're working on or anything that you want to spruik, Nat, before you go? Any final thoughts?
2: Oh, just, yep. You've just every time I'm on this show, you make me realize how much more of the news I need to get across. And, yep, I feel like I'm across it, but then I go, wow. There's so much very specific stuff you bring up, and you poke holes in my knowledge.
0: I'm sorry. I'm sorry that I did that to you,
1: Nat. You managed to find the little areas of Nat's knowledge, and you managed to find the tiny little areas of my knowledge that weren't covered as well. Well done.
2: It's very daunting.
0: And Russell, final thoughts from you.
1: Oh, thank you to everybody who listened to the ABC Classic 100 over the weekend. It was great. And if you missed any of it, it's on ABC Listen. And look after everybody. Look after yourselves. It's a strange, weird time. I mean, I've said that. How many times have I said that?
0: Every time.
2: Every time I'm on the show, you say it.
1: But look out for those around you who might be vulnerable and might be kind of copying it a bit from a lot of the talk and chatter that's around at the moment, and just let them know that you're there for them.
0: Yeah.
1: That'd be a nice thing to do for your fellow
0: I find
1: human.
0: That when I get a bit overwhelmed, I actually turn on ABC Classic. It's just a good way to go. Oh.
1: It makes you feel better about yourself
0: it
1: by
0: does.
1: Comparison.
0: It really does, especially right, when right. you're on Russell, which is very hard because I'm usually at work. But
1: you are.
0: Thank you very much to you
1: thanks.
0: Both. See you later.
2: See ya.
0: Nat Kelly from BTN, Russell Torrens from ABC Classic. It's time for the news.

0: Dragon with Rain is my suggestion. Joe.
1: First of all, I'd like to say how annoying it is that we've had not very much rain over the last couple of days, but every weekend when it's netball and other sports outside,
0: down it
1: bucket
0: comes.
1: Down.
2: But you can't knock the rain.
1: They don't care. Little children go out there and play anyway. There has to be lightning before we'll call this thing off. Kids are blue in the lips and shivering and wet. Nope. Keep going.
0: I've actually just had a look. They've upgraded it from last time I looked. 9 to 25 mils.
2: Wow.
1: Any lightning?
2: Joe's got her fingers crossed.
0: No.
1: The song I have chosen, well, I didn't choose it. I'm giving up now. The only time I have ever won the song quiz was when I

0: played a song that Stephen chose, and really I was sort of taking the piss, actually. It was Tiffany's.
1: I remember that.
0: Yeah, and it won. So I was like,
1: still
0: right.
1: Can't believe it.
0: Yeah. So Stephen's got the magic touch. I don't. And he said, U2's Angel of Harlem. Actually not bad. It's a good song.
1: Yeah.
2: I'm glad it got your own endorsement.
0: Yeah, it's all right, Stephen.
2: That's very good.
0: I wouldn't choose it, but what
2: and
0: do
2: Ted,
0: I know?
2: The pressure is on you because you do kind of have to carry on the legacy of Narelle.
1: Well, I'm picking up from Angel because the person I've chosen has got an angelic voice. She had a huge hit with this song, which I loved the day I heard it, and I love it to this day. Written by Neil Young, huge hit in 78, Nicolette Larson, Lot of Love.

0: ABC News with Sophie Holder. Good afternoon. The ABC understands former professional cyclist Rowan Dennis has been reported for driving while disqualified. Eva Blandis has more.
1: In a statement, SA Police said they apprehended a 36-year-old Medindi man just after 4pm on Thursday after observing him driving a vehicle with two children as passengers. They said the man's vehicle had been impounded for 28 days and he'd been summoned to appear in court at a later date. Last year, Dennis was handed a suspended sentence for the events leading up to the death of his Olympian wife, Melissa Hoskins, in December 2023. Dennis was handed a 17-month prison term, but that sentence was suspended on a 2-year good behaviour bond. He was also banned from driving for 5 years.
0: A grandparent of missing 4-year-old Gus Lamont has been fined $10,500 for possession of a gun silencer at the family's Oak Park station in South Australia's far north. 75-year-old Josie Rochelle Murray was charged in February, just a short time after police declared Gus's disappearance a major crime. Police previously said the firearms offence is not related to Gus's disappearance. The court heard Murray was in possession of the sound moderator before it became illegal in 2017. She's also been banned from holding or obtaining a firearms license for 5 years. SA Police confirmed last month that one of Gus's grandparents remains a suspect in his disappearance. The grandparents previously released a statement saying the family had cooperated with the investigation and wanted nothing more than to reunite Gus with his parents. A disability services labour hire company has collapsed into voluntary administration, warning new NDIS rules are adding pressure to the sector. National Work reporter Bronwyn Herbert has more.
2: United Foundation supplies about 480 disability support workers to supported independent living services in New South Wales and South Australia. Director Karim Amin told staff the business was hit by three factors at once: new registration requirements from July the 1st, payments withheld for completed work, and increasing workforce costs. 27 staff have had their roles terminated. The company says there's been no interruption to care and it will keep trading while administrators assess whether it can be restructured or wound up.
0: The Australian athletics community is in mourning following the death of a Victorian sprinter. 25-year-old athlete Gemma Stapleton is believed to have died while travelling with family, though the cause of death has not been revealed. Tributes have flowed for the former Stall Gift finalists, with the Victorian Athletic League saying Stapleton left a lasting impact on the people around her. Heading overseas, US President Donald Trump says there'll be no nuclear weapons in Iran as part of a deal to end the war. While Washington has been talking up the prospect of signing the deal, Iran's foreign ministry says that Tehran hasn't made a final decision on the agreement and that it wouldn't compromise on its red lines. But Mr. Trump claims the war is already over.
3: I don't know if you heard, but we ended the war with Iran today and they have agreed never to have a nuclear weapon, something that we insisted on. That was the whole purpose. That was 95% of it. And they've done it in the most powerful way you can do it.
0: Back home and in the AFL, Port Adelaide coach Josh Carr says Sydney has next to no weaknesses as the Power looks to upset the second place Swans at the Adelaide Oval tomorrow night. Sydney's lost just two of its first 13 games this season, and while the Power got back to winning ways against the Eagle, Carr accepts it'll be an uphill battle. Port's made three changes, bringing in debutant Xavier Bammer, second gamer Harrison Ram and Kane Farrell for Josh Lai, Jacob Weir and Christian Moraes. Carr says the Power need to give their forwards more opportunities if they're any chance to win tomorrow night.
4: Yeah, look, they're solid in all areas. There's not really an area that they struggle in. So they defend behind their stoppages, they transition the football, and then they defend transition at the same time. So time in front half is going to be important for us and getting it into our forward line and giving our forwards a look at it.
0: Taking a look at South Australia's weather for today. Early morning showers about the coastal fringe, showers increasing in the far west, tending to rain and extending over western coasts and Kangaroo Island during the evening. Port Lincoln showers increasing, a top of 24, Port Pirie partly cloudy, 24, Remark sunny and 24, Mount Gambier a possible shower and 20. Adelaide partly cloudy, a top of 24, it's currently 22 degrees, tomorrow rain 19, Sunday sunny 17, Monday showers 19. ABC News.
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6: 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We work on public holidays here at the ABC. But
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8: Gather Round is staying for another 3 years. Were you a bit surprised that it's taken this long?
9: Well, we knew it wasn't going to go anywhere, Nikolai. There was absolutely no doubt about that. And long live Gather Round for beyond 3 years too, because geographically, where else can you do it?
5: Drive.
8: Where it is, 4:05. We will talk with Soda, catch up on the latest when it comes to the sporting world very soon as well. A huge win by the Crows yesterday evening against Western Bulldogs. It's kind of been described as a bit of a statement win. Does it actually start to turn the tide of the fortunes of the Adelaide Crows? We'll be just talking about that with Mark Soderstrom. But also some very prominent local swimmers as well have said, look, there's not a whole lot of money in swimming. Even when you're at a very elite level, winning a whole range of awards, getting huge recognition, you might think, wow, yeah, there's someone, they've got to be getting paid, right? Like someone, there's got to be money coming from some level of government or grants or sponsorships and the like. But some pretty prominent swimmers are saying, actually, this is pretty hard and I don't know if I can keep going, including Kyle Chalmers. So you'll hear more about that very soon. The population of the Adelaide CBD and North Adelaide kind of council area has hit a bit of a milestone recently. More and more people calling the city and North Adelaide as well home. I wonder if you find yourself in that cohort. Is it something you'd be interested in? Obviously, it depends on a whole lot of factors, your stage of life, all those things. But, you know, all things being equal, would you like to live in the CBD? I mean, there's a lot right at your footstep, but it's a busier place to be. I'd love to hear from you on that front. 0467 922 891. And later on this hour as well, a pretty upsetting story. You know, it does happen quite regularly. I think as you're driving around, you'll notice things that get dumped here and there. Tyres near the top of that list. Someone's dropped about 30 tyres into a mine shaft on the York Peninsula and has now copped a pretty significant fine. So why is it that you tend to see things like tyres being abandoned? Is it just too expensive to get rid of them properly? Maybe it's something you've observed. Maybe it's a problem in your area. Again, always love to hear from you right across the afternoon. You can always call us on 1300 222 891 as well. Before all of that, though, of course, health trends, they've come and gone for many years now, but it does feel like they're kind of coming at a rate of knots these days, driven in no small part by things like the internet, but particularly social media. And now the latest one that's doing the rounds is what's known as a parasite cleanse. Maybe this is something you've come across or your children have said, oh, look, I'm thinking about doing a parasite cleanse. Broadly, the idea is if you feel unwell, is there some kind of parasite or indeed worm inside you that might be causing it? Well, what do you need to be aware of when you see suggestions like this? Danielle Shine is a dietitian, nutritionist, and doing a PhD researching nutrition misinformation. Danielle, good afternoon to you.
10: Hello.
8: Can we start with what a parasite cleanse is meant to be doing? I guess the idea is that there's something in you that shouldn't be there.
10: Look, they're supposed to be cleansing parasites from your body in some very interesting ways, according to content online. But really, look, parasite infections are a real thing and they do occur in Australia, but they're relatively uncommon in the general population. There's also no evidence that otherwise healthy people need to use these parasite cleansers, particularly the ones being promoted on social media. There's lots of different claims around them, but the evidence is pretty shaky.
8: I understand that part of the reason why maybe this has kind of gained some traction online is that some of the symptoms that people have concerns about, they kind of link them to, oh, well, maybe it's a parasite, maybe it's a worm, things like constipation or fatigue or even poor sleep?
10: Yes. So this is the issue we have with online. Some influencers who sell these products, so they've got a bit of an investing interest in them, they encourage people to link common symptoms. So the ones you mentioned, bloating, fatigue, brain fog, abdominal pain, things that are pretty non-specific and can be caused by a range of things being attributed to a quote-unquote hidden parasite infection, which isn't typically the case.
8: On that note, you mentioned that it's pretty uncommon for that to occur. Are there circumstances under which people may get worms? I mean, you know, you kind of, I'm not sure if, again, it's a stereotype, but you kind of associate it with young children, for example?
10: Look, parasite infections, they can occur in Australia, and sometimes it can be due to things like raw, uncooked meats. And there are other ways that we can, you know, have parasites, but they're not incredibly common. And what I would say is if someone is concerned they might have a parasite or their child might have a parasite, the safest, most effective approach is to see their GP, who can assess the symptoms and arrange testing if needed. So self-diagnosis or taking treatment advice from social media, especially Googling symptoms, is not a good idea. Go and talk to your GP.
8: What are the risks if people do decide to, you know, kind of go along that path of, oh, if someone suggests you just need to take a mixture of these different ingredients or these different things that, and that'll make you feel better. Are there risks in that kind of doing it yourself side of things?
10: Yes, there are many risks. So one of the biggest risks is the fact that these products are often marketed as treatments, really effective treatments. There's a lot of claims made, but a lot of these things have not been properly tested in humans. We don't have good evidence that they're safe or that they're effective. And a lot of them contain combinations of herbs, plant extracts, sometimes laxative type ingredients. And these things can cause side effects like diarrhea, dehydration, electrolyte imbalances, gut irritation. Some may also interact with prescription or over-the-counter medications in very unsafe ways. And more broadly, some herbal products have been associated with more serious effects. So you've got to be really careful because there can be liver injury, particularly when there's multiple ingredients or if they're used inappropriately.
8: So is it likely that if people are saying, you mentioned, you know, some of those symptoms can be the a bit kind of generic in the sense that they can point to a whole range of different things. Is part of the difficulty too that if it's, you know, kind of an inflammatory condition or a dietary issue that hasn't been properly diagnosed yet, that it can be hard to get to the bottom of as well?
10: Absolutely. Self-diagnosis is risky, period. So it can lead people to spend significant amounts of money on these unproven treatments, but more importantly, it can delay proper medical assessment. So things that you mentioned, symptoms like ongoing abdominal pain, bowel changes, if there's blood in stool, these can have many causes, like things like celiac disease, inflammatory bowel disease, in some cases, rare cases, but even bowel cancer. So you don't want to be wasting time on products that you've bought on the basis of an influence on social media when there may be a serious problem that you could just be assessed for very quickly and efficiently through your GP and have, you know, evidence-based treatments to support you.
8: 13 past four is the time. You're on Drive on 891 ABC Adelaide. Danielle Shine is with us talking about one of these latest trends that's coming through on social media suggesting, well, maybe there's a parasite in you. You need to take a cleanse to clean it out. You mentioned, Danielle, that, and I think it is important to underline that aspect too, that maybe not in all cases, but there can be a financial gain here as well. That can really obviously skew, I suppose, the advice that's being offered.
10: Absolutely. And it's a big problem with health, nutrition, medical content on social media. A lot of these influencers have made this their full-time job, creating content, and many of them sell supplements that have unproven and other products as well. And whether they realise it or not, that it creates an incentive for them to create particular content. And so they're not always going to maybe not know because a lot of these people are unqualified. They're not qualified professional health professionals. So many of them may not actually know the issues associated with these things that they're selling, but also some may know and may be influenced by a monetary gain.
8: How hard can it be for parents to make these points and not kind of want to be seen as just, you know, the fun police, really?
10: parents is, sorry, so how parents can...
8: Yeah, I guess because, you know, I suppose there's that risk that parents might think, oh, you know, how do I get through? How do I try and say, look, I get it, this person is somebody maybe that you admire, for better or for worse, but what you've actually got to do is go and see a doctor.
10: Yes, yeah, look, it can be, I really sympathise with parents. So the best way is to take, is to try to get them to see a medical professional just by talking about the risks involved and also maybe sitting down with their child and having a look at the types of influences and the content that they're looking at. And there are some very simple questions that parents can guide their children through, which is firstly, what are this person's qualifications? Are they qualified and accredited health professional? Do they have relevant training and expertise? Because that really matters. Are they, you know, even though that they're promoting information that may be wrong, let's go get it verified through a general practitioner. Let's take this content and show our doctor. Let's just ask some questions. So it may take a bit of coaxing, depending on how stubborn or how there are things like parasocial relationships that many people develop with an influencer that they very much look up to. So it really is just a matter of talking through some potential red flags. Also, does this claim sound too good to be true? Extraordinary claims require extraordinary evidence, and if there's no evidence that are backing up these claims, that's another red flag. So it's about communication, but if they can get their child to that general practitioner, take the social media phone, take the content in, because general practitioners are very open to looking at this content and talking through it.
8: This feels like it's kind of one in a string of these trends that are kind of coming and going. Is part of it too that from the influencer side of things, you've got to be on top of, you know, it's parasite cleansers this week, who knows what it's going to be next week. It kind of, in a sense, they need to find new things almost, new concerns.
10: Absolutely. There's a lot of things coming through social media that are of concern, and influencers are major drivers. And as I said, many of these influencers are not qualified. So they don't really understand what they're saying. As we talked about, there may be financial incentives. So I think there's a big element of media literacy here that needs to be built, especially among adults as well, but children, there is that gap. So we need to be teaching people about the red flags of misinformation that we can look for on social media, because yes, today it's parasite cleansers, next week it's going to be something else.
8: Danielle, really appreciate your time this afternoon. Thank you.
10: Thank you.
8: Danielle Shyan, dietitian, nutritionist, PhD, researching nutrition misinformation. Maybe it's something that you've experienced, either a child has come to you and said, Mum, Dad, I'm worried that I've got this. Look, at everyone on the internet's talking about it. You can imagine that it would be a difficult situation potentially to try and say, oh, look, darling, I don't know, let's go to the doctor and find out. Maybe you've gone through that process and it's made a real difference. I'd love to hear from you on that front. 0467 922 891. You can always call us on 1300 222 891 as well. 17 past 4 is the time. Very soon, a new milestone has been hit in the Adelaide City Council area. It's growing. You'll find out by how much after we hear from Pet Shop Boys.

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0: Well, the Adelaide City Council area has hit a new milestone. More people calling the city home. To find out more about just how many people are doing that, Jane Lomax-Smith is the Lord Mayor of Adelaide City Council. Lord Mayor, thank you for your time.
4: Good afternoon.
0: So what is the milestone that's been reached?
4: Well, we've cracked 30,000, and it's been a long time since we've been up at that level because, of course, living in the city was pretty unpopular in the 50s. It was regarded as virtually a kind of low-level slummy area that no one wanted to be in. But the demographics have changed. People have increasingly picked up the kind of European idea that living in the city means you can walk to work, you can walk to the shops, you can walk to the pictures, you can walk to the theatre. You can do so much within walking distance of home. And of course, you've got the parkland. So we're really delighted. I think that the low point was about 1995, say, when it was there were only 14,000 people in the city. And now we've just cracked 30,000. But I suspect behind that, there are some weird demographics. I think in the 50s and before, there were five or six people in every house.
0: Mm.
4: In the 90s, there were 2.7 people in every house. Now there's only 1.7 in every dwelling. So we're getting lonely and we don't live in couples and family groups anymore. So we have to keep building more to get the people into the city. And people say, why do you want more people in the city?
0: Well, yeah.
4: The answer is that more people you have, it's safer. The shops do well, the restaurants do well. And they can walk to work without having to drive in. So there are a lot of advantages. And it helps the economy. It helps the whole, every commercial sector is improved by having more residents.
0: In terms of the growth rate, as in the percentage rate, is it right to say it's higher than every other council?
4: Well, it's amazing because we're such a tiny council area compared to somewhere like Onkaparinga or Playford.
0: Right.
4: But we have the highest rate of increase. We're at 3.2% up in the last year, and that's pretty astounding. We've been really focused on residential growth, and we picked 2036 as the sort of endpoint because that's our bicentenary year. So it's nice to have a nice round sort of date and head for 50,000 then. And people said we were mad to even contemplate it. But we've been really focused on joint projects with sometimes the state, sometimes developers. And we've really focused on the buildings we can help develop, supporting private developers, and also finding ways to do some slightly innovative things. You've probably heard of the Archie scheme, which is the Adaptive Reuse City Housing Initiative, and we've got a range of incentives, and not just incentives, but also absolute help, because people are a bit scared of turning a shop top into an apartment. They're nervous about staircases. They're nervous about fire regulations. They're nervous about planning. So we actually have a committed person on staff who helps people through the process. And I think that makes a real difference as much as the incentives and the grants.
0: What is the capacity of the city to cope with all these extra residents in terms of, I guess this plays out on a couple of different levels, right, in terms of infrastructure, but in terms of the services that are available as well, you know, schools and medical facilities and, I mean, obviously the RAS right there, but you know what I mean? Like over time, you get put more and more people into an area, some of those services are going to become under pressure.
4: Yes, well, there's good news in that we actually have electricity and water in good supply. The good news is that we've got a thing called the City Plan, which is really a computer program. It looks a bit like a kid's game, actually. You can go through all sorts of data sets. And we've identified the development sites. We know where they are. They're mainly the northwest corner of the city. There are some blighted sites that need effort. We know where the planning approvals are. There are about 5 or 6,000 new dwellings in the pipeline. There are some big developments that are actually occurring as we speak on Grote Street over the central market, and there are approvals for several thousand more that we're waiting on. But what we do know is that we've got the data that shows the acceptable levels of community centres and libraries, and we do have to invest more in them, because having more people, there will be a need for more community centres and more facilities. The good news is the parklands that we currently have are accessible and people can walk to sporting and festivals and events, and also just to be playing sport and recreating themselves. So we've got a lot of those assets that make living in the city pretty attractive. So yes, we have to invest in community amenity, but we're better off than the sort of greenfield sites out in the outer suburbs.
0: On that note of making living in the city attractive, is there such a thing as too much growth? Like, could the city get too busy and become seen as being less attractive or less pleasant?
4: Well, of course, I'm a big advocate for heritage conservation, and I'd hate the idea of every old building being demolished. And I'm pretty antsy and cross about the number that we have lost over recent years. So I'd like very much stronger heritage conservation laws. Essentially, North Adelaide needs to be protected as the south of the city, but there are some gems in the CBD, the northern part of the square mile. But our planning tool will tell people where the best sites are. And I think that's a livability issue. We don't want to live in a jungle of nothing but high-rise. But having said that, the other fracture point is perhaps traffic. Because currently we have more public parking spots than, I understand, Perth and Melbourne combined. But people in Adelaide love to drive. The people who don't need to drive are the ones in the city. And if we double the parking, we can't double the parking. If we double the residential numbers, we can't have them all parking on the streets, because then there'd be no parking for the people coming in to use the shops and the restaurants. So we have to be clever about our transport plan. We have to be smart. We can't expect the world to carry on the way it is now. And interestingly, many people living in the city don't own a car. Many people don't want a car. They either cycle or walk. We have a free bus. It's the part of the state with the best transport system, public transport system. I mean, you can't imagine living anywhere better if you want to use public transport. So I think that we have to understand that it's a different style of living.
0: Lord Mayor, just before you go, a question on the text line, wondering about the demographics of who's moving into the CBD. Is it younger people? Is it older people? Is it students or families or migrants? What's the mix?
4: Well, the demographics

0: really weird, in that the average age is lower than the rest of the metro area. Our average age is 32. We have relatively few small children and relatively few very old people, and yet we have peculiar institutions. We have probably barely 1,500 children under the age of 18, but we have 12 schools. So most of our schools are drive-in, drive-out schools. There are only a couple of schools that even crack 40% of the children being residents in our council area. So that brings another series of difficulties, of course, because we've got more school drop-off points, we've got more mums and dads with cars dropping off kids, and that's another issue about public transport. So we have more hospitals, we have more institutions, more museums, more churches, more pubs, and more schools than one would expect in a normal council area. But that's what a capital city's about. We expect to be peculiar in that we only have 30,000 residents, but every day 172,000 people come to work, and every day we get between a quiet day 300,000, a busy day 500,000 people come into the city, and every year there are almost 42 million individual visits to the parkland, so that we're a tiny council area and we have to spend a lot more, just to be simple, a lot more sweeping the streets, because all those people sometimes drop a bit of litter. So you can imagine the level of difficulty is way beyond most council areas.
1: Lord Mayor, thank you for your time.
0: Thank you so much. Bye-bye.
1: Jane Lomax-Smith, the Lord Mayor of Adelaide City Council. 29 to 5 the time. Let's get to the latest in news headlines now. Sophie Holder, good afternoon.
2: Good afternoon, Nikolai. The Australian athletics community is in mourning following the death of a Victorian sprinter. 25-year-old athlete Gemma Stapleton is believed to have died while travelling with family, though the cause of death has not been revealed. Tributes have flowed for the former Stoll Gift finalists, with the Victorian Athletic League saying Stapleton left a lasting impact on the people around her. A disability services labour hire company has collapsed into voluntary administration, warning new NDIS rules are adding pressure to the sector. United Foundation supplies about 480 disability support workers to supported independent living services in New South Wales and South Australia. Staff were told the business was hit by three factors at once: new registration requirements from July 1, payments withheld for completed work, and increasing work costs. And the ABC understands former professional cyclist Rowan Dennis has been reported for driving while disqualified. In a statement, SA police say they apprehended a 36-year-old Medindie man just after 4 p.m. on Thursday after observing him driving a vehicle with two children as passengers. They said the man's vehicle had been impounded for 28 days and he'd be summoned to appear in court at a later date. Last year, Dennis was handed a suspended sentence for the events leading up to the death of his Olympian wife, Melissa Hoskins, in December 2023. There'll be more news at 5.
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1: Anthony White's from the Australian Traffic Network. Anthony, good afternoon.
4: Good afternoon. You're looking well. It is Anthony White, but you know that from the Australian Traffic Network. Adelaide's latest traffic: St Mary's, a loose manhole cover, South Road near Dawes Road, seeing delays in all directions through there. That is super slow for Savo. Henley Beach, reverse water main, Henley Beach Road near North Street, and a breakdown causing a few headaches today at Dry Creek, north-south motorway at Globe Derby Drive. Surprisingly slow at the moment for works at Woodville South, Woodville Road near Simpson Street. Keep it in mind if you normally go home that way, and quite busy Tapleys Hill Road at Glenelg North, which is kind of normal this time of the night. A couple of cameras today, Grave Street, Newton, and you'll find another one setting up right now, Lyons Road at Holden Hill.
1: Thank you so much, Anthony White, from the Australian Traffic Network. 27 to 5 the time. Let's head to the Bureau of Meteorology. Senior forecaster Michael Conway is on duty. Michael, good afternoon to you.
5: Good afternoon, Nicolai.
1: And, gee, for this time of year, it has felt very warm today.
5: Oh, it was. It was 5 to 8 degrees above average everywhere through the state, and including Adelaide. We got to 22.3 throughout for West Terrace, Noarlunga and Parafield, and Glenelg was 22.5, but that's splitting hairs, isn't it? But, yeah, very warm for June.
1: How long is that warmth likely to hang around for? Not that long.
5: Sorry,
1: keep going, Michael.
5: It's it's going to rain is the story tomorrow. Rain band's coming in. There's a front off the west coast at the moment, and that's going to move overnight to fairly quickly over Adelaide. So early hours of tomorrow morning, we'll start getting a few showers, that increase to rain. And then later in the evening, that'll ease off. But we're looking at 18.

0: degrees for Adelaide tomorrow with a minimum of 13. So very warm still overnight this time of year.
1: In terms of the rainfall tomorrow, it sounds like, I mean, the range is still pretty broad, but it looks like everyone's going to get a pretty decent amount.
0: Yeah, it's looking pretty wet. So looking at around 10 to 20 millimetres through the Adelaide areas and a bit higher in the hills, obviously. But it's pretty extensive from the west all the way down to the limestone coast. So quite a good drop for the agricultural areas at least tomorrow.
1: And then it clears out on Sunday. Sunday's looking, I mean, it was no rain, or is there still a slight chance about?
0: Yeah, no rain for the southern parts of the state. Up in the north, though, in the pastoral districts there, especially in the northwest, they could get a bit more of a shower or two, especially in the far northwest. And it's looking like further along in time from Monday onwards, we could see another wet period with showers possible pretty much every day. Not heaps of them, perhaps, but we've got a low pressure trough that's very slow moving just off the south coast. Southwest coast, and that's going to bring showers most probably for next week.
1: And it looks like that'll go across, as you say, I think at least Monday, Tuesday, Wednesday. Is it starting to get any clearer as to whether or not there'll be much in those totals or not?
0: Yeah, it's really hit and miss. It just depends on exactly where the low goes and off the coast and where the trough and axis lines up. But it could be some moderate falls in that again after tomorrow's 10 to 20. Looking like the most likely day would be Tuesday for that lining up at the moment, but it could be on Wednesday or Thursday as well.
1: And staying, for this time of year, relatively warm, I'm guessing that's kind of being driven by, well, if it's raining, there'll be a fair bit of cloud cover about?
0: Yeah, that's right. Just a little bit of a dip in the temperatures tomorrow. So 22 today, down to 18 tomorrow. So, but we're getting westerly winds, but it's not that cold for this time of the year. Into the next week, still in the high teens and around 20 degrees. So it's very unusually warm weather.
1: Yeah, it really is, Michael. I appreciate your time. Thank you.
0: Thank you, Nikolai.
1: Michael Conway, senior forecaster on duty at the Bureau of Meteorology. So tomorrow looking like a day, well, depending on where you are and how things pan out, might be one of those days to rug up inside if you have that opportunity. Not everyone does. And then Sunday may be the day to get out and about over the weekend with a clear day on Sunday. It'll be interesting to see how much rain does end up falling over the start of next week. I've been getting a couple of your comments, thoughts and suggestions around Adelaide City Council area's population increasing. So it's now sitting at 30,000 people, which, as the Lord Mayor mentioned, quite interestingly, it used to be at that level for some time and then really went through a big drop-off, particularly kind of peaking in the 90s, where I think she said the population dropped to 14,000, and it's now back up to 30,000 in the city. I'd like to hear from you. Do you think you're noticing that? If you're somebody that frequents the city pretty regularly, are you just getting the feeling that it's a bit busier on the streets, or that you feel like you're seeing more people that really are locals, that are living in the city, rather than maybe just commuting in, going to work, and then commuting out? As I say, a number of your thoughts coming through on that. Debbie says, with all the trees being removed, including the many to be removed for the MotoGP, less people will want to live in the city. Paul says population growth is the lazy way of looking at economic growth. Rosie says the geology of Adelaide is excellent for underground rail and could even serve as a bomb shelter in times of war. And Chris says, I live in the CBD, and Telstra and Optus bandwidth reception is atrocious. The system is failing with more and more people. That's interesting as well. A lot of tall buildings, a fair bit of interruption to signal, I imagine. Maybe you're noticing that too. Love to hear from you. 0467 922 891 is the text number. 21 to 5 the time. We're talking sport next.
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4: Oh, happy Friday, mate. How are you? All right?
1: Yeah, good.

0: a question without notice. So the population of the CBD is on the rise. It's growing 3% year on year at the moment, but it's doubled from the late 90s. Do you reckon, do you get the feeling the CBD is a bit busier with locals now, with residents?
1: Well, I don't know who's a resident and who's not when you're walking around.
0: Yeah, it's hard to tell, isn't it? They don't wear a label.
1: Yeah, I mean, look, I actually think, and it's interesting, I had some friends over from Victoria over the past week or so, and they'd spent a lot of time coming back and forth Adelaide over the past 20 years. And instead, they were saying, the city's changing. They go, there's a vibe, there's more buildings. You know, okay. And I said, Adelaide is an amazingly different place than it was 20 years ago. You know, because of, I always reckon for a long time, Nick, I'd be really interested to see what people think. But certainly, I got here in the early 90s, and it was still always, you know, there were still these backwater comments, and the fact that Adelaide was a poor cousin to the eastern states, Melbourne and Sydney, whereas somewhere like Perth, because of the geographical location, was almost like they embraced who they are, WA.
0: Yeah,
1: whereas there was always this sort of, you know, Adelaide just hasn't got what the other states have got. But I reckon in the last decade, last 20 years, when you look at the activity, you look at the growth and business opportunities and so forth, Adelaide feels like it's more comfortable in its own skin than it was, say, 2 decades ago. And it almost feels like, you know, you've got that real comfort
0: kind of.
1: In saying, we know what we're doing. We're punching above. We're creating great opportunities. We've got great events. We've got great people that are doing amazing things here on a world stage. So I think when you look at that side of it, and if that means that, you know, more people are congregating to the city, whether they're residents or they're just people proud to be here, I honestly reckon there's a massive shift. And certainly people I know from the eastern states see that without doubt.
0: From an outside point of view as well, yeah. Well,
1: no doubt.
0: Let us know what you think. 0467 922 891. About this time yesterday, Soda, we were saying, "Gee, Crows and Bulldogs, it's going to be close." Whoops!
1: I'm wrong.
0: Whoops!
1: Well, now I know you're a hardcore Crows man. Tell me, Nikolai, when you were watching that first quarter, what were you thinking?
0: I was kind of just thinking that weird mix of, well, this is over, but then also not wanting to jinx it at the same time.
1: Yes. Yeah. Look, it was a brilliant performance. So we just finished work. So I've just walked out of the studio and we're watching it up on the screen and they're just going bang, bang, bang. I'm obviously watching Jordan Dawson going, well, this bloke is complete a Rolls Royce of footballers we're seeing at the moment in the competition. And the fact that he put a goal through, then he put another goal through. I'm watching this going, this is phenomenal. I got to quarter time and I'm thinking, this is enough. They've actually done enough. Long as they can, you know, keep that consistency going. Even someone as talented as the Bulldogs, who can score quickly, were no chance to come back. But, mate, what a quarter from Jordan Dawson as a captain to lead, particularly after only, you know, an hour or so before the game, he actually opened up publicly for the first time about the situation with his brother.
0: Yeah.
1: Mate, to roll out that sort of performance, and he ended up with, what, 32 touches, 8 tackles, 7 clearances, and 3 goals all in the first quarter. Mate, what, that first quarter watching him, I was actually feeling inspired just watching, going, I want him to kick 5. This is great. I don't even barrack for the Crows.
0: Do you reckon it changes, Pete? It'll be that kind of match that changes people's idea of the trajectory of where the Crows are going?
1: I would think that one thing we know is that you don't win a minor premiership without some great consistency last year. You don't really win a minor premiership. You just sort of end up with it, I reckon, because you don't really win anything for it. So, but you don't get to that level without knowing there's plenty of talent on that side. And I think this year what we've seen is the Crows not quite taking the opportunities that they did in some of those games last year, but there's always been some great signs. And a really tough win against Geelong last week and then an emphatic victory against the Dogs last night, I think it's probably showing what internally they feel confident that they have got there. There is an enormous amount of talent, Josh Rochelle and so forth, as we've seen, and all these guys, and then all these sort of mid-level players, peddlers and, you know, your Cummings and obviously Benji, but a lot of those guys, Peatlings and that are really standing up, playing some good footy. So, look, there's plenty to be excited about if you do barrack for the Crows. There's no doubt about that. It's just being able to get that consistency week in, week out, which Jordan Dawson has. The more it can start to follow that lead, you know, they are certainly capable of playing some decent footy. I think, well, it jumped up to 5th after that game last night. So, you know, they're in pretty reasonable shape despite not taking all their opportunities so far.
0: Port Adelaide taking on Sydney tomorrow night here.

0: in Adelaide. How much of a test is that going to be for Port Adelaide?
1: It's a great opportunity to have a look at them. I mean, last week they obviously rolled over the line nicely against West Coast, and all you got to do is win, which they did. Swans are a completely different, completely different task for them. Great to see Harry Ram come back in, somewhat of a surprise for the big, tall defender. I really think this kid's going to be a great player as time goes on. He's a giant. He's unbelievably athletic, great attitude. And we get to see Xavier Bammett for the first

0: And we get to see Xavier Bammett for the first time, who came out of that mid-season draft. Now, he was a brilliantly talented under-18 player who got overlooked in the draft at the national level, but straight away he slotted in and got an opportunity. It's funny, he said during the week he's never even been to the Adelaide Oval.
1: Oh, wow.
0: So imagine your first visit to the Adelaide Oval. Oh, we would have trained there
1: walking
0: the other day.
1: Onto, yeah, almost.
0: Exactly. So he's a young kid who looks like he's loaded with talent and got a real hard edge to him. So, look, it's another one of those games. At least Port will get a real understanding where they are. We know how close those other games were, the four games they lost by, you know, a few points or so. So, again, look, capable against Sydney. You would hope it would be a pretty tight game and Port give it a real crack. But, look, they certainly can beat them. There's no doubt.
1: Thunderbirds are taking on the Sunshine Coast Lightning this weekend. We know that there'll be minor premiers already, but we heard from Thunderbirds coach Tanya Opp saying, look, not time to take the foot off the accelerator now, got to keep going.
0: Yeah, well, what are they've won 12 games, so if they can knock off the Lightning and wrap up the season with 13 wins would be phenomenal. They've got the home semi at Adelaide 36ers Arena, unfortunately not at the Entertainment Centre because of the Disney on Ice, as we discussed the other day. So you're right, it's just a great chance for them to go in full of confidence against the Vixens team in that first semi-final and try and book their way into a granny.
1: We've talked a bit about athlete pay. Can we jump to that? Because this is kind of playing out on a pretty local front now as well. I think previously we'd been hearing about tennis players. But Kyle Chalmers has come out saying, look, you might think, hey, there's you know, if you win a lot, there's a fair bit of money going around alongside that. But he's been quite honest in the fact that he's still funding a lot of this stuff himself. He's mentioned going to a recent run of trials cost him $5,000 for one race meeting. He was like, well, that was $36 the night that I had to pay myself.
0: Yeah, look, it's a tough one because when we look at some of the bigger sports, your footballs and your crickets and so forth, they're enormous revenue streams from the broadcast rights, from sponsorship and all those sorts of things. So, you know, you can see that. And even the tennis, I mean, they're saying, oh, we want a bigger slice of the pie because if we're superstars and we're still earning $8 million a year, we should be still getting more of what revenue has been brought in. So, I mean, even when there's plenty of money, it seems like people want to put their hand out. But look, Kyle makes a good point because there are a lot of sports where you become an Olympian or so forth, but you do have to fund, you have to take financial risks and probably sacrifices where you can't go out and develop a corporate career or whatever you're doing because you have to train and you have to do all that. Unfortunately, you know, there isn't the funding for your rowing and your swimming and you know, some of those sports athletics, unless you're a big gun and you've got enormous corporate and sponsorship support that goes out beyond any sort of funding. Now, you've got to remember with Kyle, Kyle's probably, you know, he's in the conversation as the greatest sprinter in the pool in history, right? So we're not talking about a bloke who's just struggling along who maybe won a bronze medal one day and, you know, at a world champs and is still fighting along to compete. This bloke is world-class, world-class.
1: Yeah.
0: And we're talking historical world-class, right, not just for the moment. So, and look, he would have some sponsorship opportunities and some agreements which would be helping him, no doubt. But even he is finding that difficult. So it does show that a lot of these sports where we all get excited and every 4 years or maybe every two when you look at Comm Games, everyone gets excited, but if the sport isn't generating huge income, it is very, very hard for those athletes. And I understand it, but imagine for many of them, they've made sacrifices and not continued with their sport because they do need money. So, I mean, is the answer you just have to put more government money in? I mean, and that comes with all sorts of implications as well. So it's a tough one, but it's probably quite surprising when you see someone who is, yeah, one of the greats, one of the all-time greats in that sport, and a sport that traditionally is loved by Australians, yet financially there's no great benefit for him. So, look, it's a sad, I suppose, understanding of where things sit commercially with sport.
1: Yeah, where the money is and where it isn't. Yeah.
0: Yep.
1: Yep. Soda, always appreciate it. Have a good weekend. Thank you so much.
0: Good on you, buddy. And, geez, keep going, Crowies, mate. Keep going. Booked your September tickets yet?
1: No, not yet.
0: At all? Nicola,
1: it's the 12th of June.
0: You've had two wins against Adelaide. They're sitting there going, Adelaide can't beat a team above them. Bang the Cats, bang the Dogs, mate. Are you ready?
1: Yeah, well, you can chip in, help me get over there.
0: I can't, mate. You reckon Kyle's in trouble?

0: Well, mate, I'm a whole other story. There's jobs going everywhere at Channel 7 at the moment. Yeah. I don't even know if I've got one tonight.
1: Oh, you don't worry. We love you. You'll be all right. Soda, thank you.
0: Good on you, mate. Have a great night. See ya.
1: Mark Soderstrom from Channel 7 Sport. 10 to 5 is the time on Drive on 891 ABC Adelaide. Very soon, illegal dumping. It's one of those things that I think really gets under people's skin if you have something near you that just someone's dropped off the back of a ute or a trailer or out of the boot of a car. Well, in this instance, we're going to be talking about 30 tyres dumped into a heritage-listed mine shaft. That's to come after we hear from Colby Calais. This is Bubbly.

0: 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It's a 6-5.
1: A tray of cocktails floated at us through the twilight. 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
0: Well, when it comes to things that you might think are tricky or costly to get rid of, there are a few items that tend to head to the top of the list. Tyres is one of them. You might have seen old, worn-out tyres abandoned near you. Well, now a young man captured illegally dumping about 30 tyres into a mine shaft on the York Peninsula has been fined thousands of dollars. It was about 30 to 35 tyres into a shaft at the Moonta Mines, which are a National Heritage Place under consideration for World Heritage listing. Wendy Bevan is the CEO of Keysap. Wendy, good afternoon to you.
6: Good afternoon, Nikolai.
0: How common is it to see things like tyres being dumped?
6: Look, illegal dumping is a huge problem. We see standard kind of furniture and things on the sides of the roads, but increasingly we're seeing this larger, dangerous waste. The tyres are, it is absolutely illegal to dispose of them in dumping.

0: dumping them anywhere, but there's also quite strong protocols about what you're supposed to do with tyres because they are a dangerous substance.
1: In what sense?
0: Yeah, because so tyres, they have an enormous amount of energy embodied in them. So they're a self-ignition risk. So if you get a lot of tyres together, they can generate heat and they can burn. They also have toxic smoke, chemical leaching into waterways, and if they are, you can imagine water collecting in them and then growing mosquitoes and things like that. So not only is it extremely irresponsible to dump them anywhere, it's also not safe to dump them, and there are quite strict protocols on what you're supposed to do with your waste tyres.
1: Why do you think people do dump them?
0: Yeah, I mean, there's probably a number of reasons, and we've seen a few things. It might be just a person with a couple of them that they've decided they don't want to pay to dispose of them correctly. Bearing in mind that if you go to a retailer to get new tyres for your motor vehicle, they generally will take the old ones. So you're not generally left with them. So there is a process there. We see that, but then we see some, I guess, irresponsible people who might be trying to make a bit of money, charging someone $5 to pick up a tyre. And those people think they're doing the right thing, but then they just dump that pile of tyres without actually paying to dispose of them properly, at one of the many facilities that you can do that.
1: You mentioned cost. I mean, do you think that's one of the main things people think, oh, well, I don't want to pay. Surely there's a free way I can get rid of this kind of stuff.
0: I mean, I think that's right for some of the illegal dumping. And we know that the cost of getting rid of a tyre, bearing in mind that you can often leave them when you get your new ones on your motor vehicle, it's somewhere between $10 and $20 per tyre to dispose of those tyres lawfully. I know that in some regional areas, so such where this not very clever gentleman was, they take them by weight, so it's a bit cheaper there. But generally speaking, it's about $20 a tyre, and I think we just have to factor this in. It feels like a lot of money, but factor it in that tyres are a few hundred dollars each anyway. And is it a responsibility of buying that tyre that you factor in the cost of disposing that tyre if your retailer isn't going to take that from you?
1: When there is a case like this, and in this instance, this person's been fined thousands of dollars, do you think slowly but surely that might change people's minds? It might rethink, oh, gee, it could be quite expensive if I get caught.
0: Well, you would hope so, wouldn't you? And I mean, certainly I don't know the story behind this chap, but it's somewhere between $10 and $25, I guess, to get rid of a tyre. And if you've got large tyres, that's more. But of course, the fines are thousands of dollars and can be hundreds of thousands of dollars to dispose it if you're caught. And you will be caught because it's very hard to hide a tyre. And generally speaking, we do see some unscrupulous commercial operators just collecting them and then piling them up, often in regional areas as well. So really the best thing is to look, talk to your council, find out where you can drop them off at a cost if you're changing the tyres on your motor vehicle, which of course you should for safety reasons, then talk to the person you're buying the tyres from.
1: Wendy Bevan, thank you so much.
0: You're welcome.
1: The CEO of Kiesab, making our way towards the news at 5 o'clock. Now, after that, you might remember hearing about the injunction that had been put in place into the redevelopment of the North Adelaide Golf Course. Well, that's been heard in the federal court today. The public servant who's been taking up the case against the state government will join you after the news at 5 o'clock to bring us the latest in what decisions and deliberations have been made. Plus, also in court today, one of Gus Lamont's grandparents has been charged and fined over the possession of a gun silencer, not related to the disappearance of Gus, but we'll find out how that played out in court today as well. It's news time, it's five.
2: When you want to understand what's happening in your community.
3: Notorious South Australian pedophile, former magistrate Peter Liddy, has been released from prison after serving a 25-year sentence.
2: It's on 891 ABC Adelaide.
4: ABC News with Sophie Holder. Good afternoon. The ABC understands former professional cyclist Rowan Dennis has been reported for driving while disqualified. Eva Blandis has more.
5: In a statement, SA Police said they apprehended a 36-year-old Madindi man just after 4pm on Thursday after observing him driving a vehicle with two children as passengers. They said the man's vehicle had been impounded for 28 days and he'd been summoned to appear in court at a later date. Last year, Dennis was handed a suspended sentence for the events leading up to the death of his Olympian wife, Melissa Hoskins, in December 2023. Dennis was handed a 17-month prison term, but that sentence was suspended on a 2-year good behaviour bond. He was also banned from driving for 5 years.
4: A grandparent of missing 4-year-old Gus Lamont has been fined $10,500 for possession of a gun silencer at the family's Oak Park station in South Australia's far north. 75-year-old Josie Rochelle Murray was charged in February, just a short time after police declared Gus's disappearance a major crime. Police previously said the firearms offence is not related to Gus's disappearance. The court heard Murray was in possession of the sound moderator before it became illegal in 2017. She's also been banned from holding or obtaining a firearms licence for 5 years. SA Police confirmed last month that one of Gus's grandparents remains a suspect in the disappearance. The grandparents previously released a statement saying the family had cooperated with the investigation and wanted nothing more than to reunite Gus with his parents. An NDIS labour hire provider which operates in South Australia and New South Wales has gone into voluntary administration, blaming looming rule changes, delayed payments and rising costs. National Work reporter Bronwyn Herbert has the details.
6: United Foundation employs around 480 support workers in supported independent living. Director Karim Amin says a combination of incoming regulation, delayed NDIS payments and rising staffing costs have contributed to the financial pressure. 27 staff have lost their jobs. Angus McFarlane from the Australian Services Union says many affected workers have already endured multiple related company collapses in the past 18 months.
7: We still haven't secured the entitlements and now they're being told they're going through it again.
6: The company says care hasn't been disrupted and will continue operating while administrators decide its future.
4: The brother of Victorian athlete Gemma Stapleton has delivered an emotional tribute to the 25-year-old following her death while on holiday overseas. The young sprinter is believed to have died while travelling with family in Thailand, though the cause of death has not been revealed. Tributes have been flowing for the former Stawell Gift finalist, with the Victorian Athletic League saying Stapleton left a lasting impact on the people around her. Her brother Joel Stapleton says she was more than a sister.
8: For those that knew her, you knew how lucky you were to have her in your life. Her smile was so bright. That wherever she went, you knew she was there.
4: A One Nation fundraiser in Melbourne has been moved to a secret location after protesters vowed to demonstrate outside the event tonight. Ethan Seidemann reports.
9: Party leader Pauline Hanson and MP Barnaby Joyce were both slated to speak at the fundraiser, which was meant to be held at an Italian restaurant in Moonee Ponds in Melbourne's inner north. Several anti-racism protesters had posted online rallying people to protest at the event. One Nation says police concerns prompted the move, but Victoria Police say the venue made the decision to cancel. Police say they're not aware of any threats made against the venue. A One Nation spokesperson says the fundraiser has been moved to a different, undisclosed location.
4: Looking at sport, Socceroos coach Tony Popovich will continue leading his side through to next year's Asian Cup in Saudi Arabia after signing a contract extension. Popovich has become the first Australian to both play and coach for Australia at a World Cup, with the tournament co-hosted across the USA, Canada and Mexico now underway. The national team will fly to Vancouver tomorrow ahead of its first match against Turkey on Sunday, before two more group stage games against the USA and Paraguay in the next 2 weeks. On to South Australia's weather. Port Lincoln showers 24, Port Pirie partly cloudy 24, Remmark mostly clear and 24, Mount Gambier a possible shower 20, Adelaide partly cloudy a top of 24, it's currently 22 degrees, tomorrow rain 18, Sunday mostly sunny 17, Monday showers increasing 19, Tuesday showers 20, Wednesday showers 19. ABC News.
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12: Up
11: afternoon. This is Anthony White from the Australian Traffic Network with Adelaide's latest traffic. Horrendous. They're the delays tonight at St Mary's. Sorry to let you know. A loose manhole cover causing these delays. It's on South Road near Dawes Road. Avoid that if you can. Got a breakdown in the same area, and that ain't helping either. Henley Beach, Burstwater Main, Henley Beach Road near North Street. Good news there, though. No delays. And Dry Creek, a breakdown to look out for on the north-south motorway near Globe Derby Drive, but that shouldn't slow you up too much for the drive home. Got some works which are sluggish at Ascot Park, Marion Road near Condana Avenue, and a couple of cameras too. Bryan Road, Felixstowe, and Grain Junction Road at Hope Valley tonight.
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1: Where it is 5:06. Thanks for your company this afternoon. If I was to ask you, how many fuel drive-offs are there a day in Adelaide? In recent times, what would your answer be? You might be surprised to hear that on average, it's about 25 fuel drive-offs per day, every day in recent times. South Australia Police has released more data about this, including which areas of Adelaide top the list. Salisbury is at the top of that list, just under 300 fuel thefts between July last year and mid-April this year. So given that we've seen fuel prices coming down, are we starting to see that trend drop off, or are we seeing new habits being formed? And absolutely not in the best way. What's the mix of people doing this for the first time versus those maybe doing it in a more organised way? We'll be looking at that very soon. Later on this hour as well, really looking forward to a conversation with Vicar and Linda Bull. They've just been inducted into the ARIA Hall of Fame. They're coming back to town. They've released their 9th studio album. Say it's some of their most personal work yet as well. So looking forward to speaking with Vicar and Linda later on this hour as well.
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1: Before all of that, today though, the federal court has been hearing arguments about whether or not the ongoing redevelopment of the North Adelaide Golf Course should proceed or not. One of the arguments being put forward is whether or not the project should be referred to the federal Environment Minister Murray Watt for him to approve or reject. In a moment, we'll hear from Lucy Hood, the member for Adelaide. But first, Edwin Kemp Attrell is a public servant who's been taking this lawsuit against the state government redeveloping the North Adelaide Golf Course forward, and he's with us this afternoon. Edwin Kemp Attrell, thank you for your time.
13: Thank you. Thanks for having me.
1: What is the result today? What happened?
13: So it's been a huge day. Some really significant developments. The first is that we've learned that even though the Premier has said before that pretty much all the trees had been removed, we've actually learned today that there's 185 trees that are still going to be removed. That's the government's plan, and still going to be removed from the North Adelaide golf course. So that's a really significant number. And what happened by the end of the day is the judge ordered that any tree greater than 3.5 metres, they'll have to give us 48 hours notice, and then we'll review that. And if we're concerned, we can bring it back to the court, which I'm sure we would be.
1: The injunction that you were seeking, though, to refer this to the Environment Minister, the Federal Environment Minister Murray Watt, what was the outcome of that?
13: So the injunction, what we were hoping today was that all destruction of the parklands would stop by the end of today. And that would be to stop all works until the court can decide if it should have been referred to the Federal Environment Minister. So we didn't quite get there, but that is our argument, that we think if the government has done all the due process, which they're saying they have, but they're not releasing the files, if they have done that, then why not refer it to the Federal Environment Minister? And so the fact that they haven't done that is still very concerning. And even still, we don't. There's a whole range of information that we still don't know because they haven't provided this information about the details of what they're doing.
1: So, from your point of view, would you say a mixed result?
13: It's a huge win in that we're progressing forward, and we're showing that nobody is above the law, including the Premier, that he's changed basically all state legislation that he needs to push this through, but he can't change federal environment law. And so this is a huge first step. we would like no trees to be removed. We would like a different outcome, but it's still a very, very good progress in the protection of the parkland.
1: You mentioned that idea of no, or the result of no more trees over 3.5 metres.

0: being able to be removed, does that then mean that trees, and we're talking height here, so less than 3.5 metres, less than 3.5 metres, they can continue to be removed?
1: Yes, so the judges said anything over 3.5, there's now an order to stop that. Because there's 185 trees, in theory, the government could be chopping down 185 trees that are 3 metres and they could do it tomorrow. But at least we have some kind of protection on the kind of trees that, you know, should definitely be protected.
0: Do you know how many of those trees that haven't been removed yet would fit into the category of being over 3.5 metres? Do you have those details?
1: No, and that's part of the problem, that they still haven't provided the information about which trees, how old, what species, where they are. It's really, they're just kind of, they're keeping us in the dark.
0: Were there any judgments relating today, I'm guessing maybe not if this sounds like it's still going, as to costs? Because I know that's been a point that's been raised about whether you'll have to wear some of the costs. Was any of that made clear today?
1: Yeah, so our argument going in was that it was a public interest case, that there shouldn't be an undertaking as to damages or an undertaking as to cost. And the judge has seen that and recognised that there doesn't need to be an undertaking to cost, at least for now, because the information hasn't been provided. We really need to be able to review the information. Nobody's reviewed the South Australian government's self-referral, self-assessment. As private citizens, through this injunction, we are now being the first people to review it and hold the government accountable, hopefully. So we're just starting to go through the information now.
0: What happens from here?
1: So we've got 1 week to develop our case further. And then the government, as the respondent, will have 1 week after that to develop their case. And then we'll be looking at a directions hearing in July and working towards a trial.
0: Edward Kempatrill, thank you for your time this afternoon.
1: Thank you. Thanks for having me.
0: Taking up the lawsuit against the state government when it comes to the redevelopment of the North Adelaide Golf Course. 12 past five is the time. You're on Drive on 891 ABC Adelaide. Lucy Hood is the member for Adelaide. Lucy Hood, good afternoon to you.
2: Good afternoon, Nikolai. Good afternoon to your listeners.
0: From the state government perspective, how did today's hearing go?
2: That's right. Well, the state government welcomes the decision by the federal court today, which does mean that works can continue on the North Adelaide Golf Course. So Mr. Kempatrill did seek an injunction to stop those works. That was unsuccessful today, and we welcome the court's decision and will continue with the works as planned on the North Adelaide Golf Course upgrade.
0: As planned? So there's no... What about the trees that are over 3.5 metres?
2: So the works that are happening over the coming weeks for the North Adelaide Golf Course upgrade very much relate to groundworks. So that's in regards to shaping holes, laying irrigation and preparing the site for the laying of turf. So no further trees were planned for removal in the coming weeks. So today's decision was... in particular around Mr. Kempatrill seeking an injunction to stop the works. He was unsuccessful in that bid, and hence works will continue as planned over the coming weeks.
0: He did mention that 185 trees are still to be removed, though. Is that accurate?
2: So as we've always stated, so we said there was a total figure of around 585 trees for removal, and both the Premier and myself have been clear that a majority of the trees removed for the upgrade of the championship golf course has occurred, hence why the next round of works for the upgrade will be around those groundworks. So preparing the site for the laying of turf and shaping the holes and laying irrigation.
0: So I'm just trying to be clear here. Does that mean no more trees will be removed? Is that what you're saying?
2: There's no more trees planned to be removed over the coming weeks. Hence, we are continuing the works as we had planned. It's also important to note in regards to the number of 585 trees, not all of those were significant. A large number of those were either invasive, introduced species, ornamental, or not significant or regulated. But in regards to the trees that have been removed, majority of those have been removed for the upgrade specifically of the championship golf course, and the works that will continue now over the coming weeks are not in regard to tree removal but more focused on groundworks.
0: You mentioned coming weeks a couple of times. What about beyond coming weeks?
2: That's right. So I understand that a decision of the court today was just to set another hearing in early July, just to

0: hear further arguments, and we're more than happy to comply with the next direction that will be set. But in the meantime, obviously the injunction was not successful today by Mr. Kempatrell, and we welcome the court's decision, which allows us to continue with the works over the coming weeks.
1: So is this a win from the state government's point of view?
0: We certainly do welcome the court's decision. At the end of the day, this is an investment in our parklands, a upgrade in a public golf course to turn it into a world-class public golf course. And it's also important to remember that we'll be planting more than 1,700 new trees. So that's more native trees, more native vegetation, and ultimately longer-term tree canopy for this part of the parklands. There's around 9,000 trees in this part of the parklands. So by planting more than 1,700 new trees, we're going to have more than 10,000 trees in this part of the parklands. Importantly, it's also a good to remember that this is a public golf course that's for majority of the year will be able to be used by the community to be able to use it for health and recreation, catching up with friends, playing a round of golf. But also it provides us a platform to hold these world-class major events, which brings thousands of people to our city and puts the eyes of the world on Adelaide. So ultimately, this will be a great outcome for the community and more trees and more native vegetation in our parklands in the long term.
1: One of the other points Edwin Kempatrell was raising was, I guess, really a broader question around the amount of transparency that the state government has been communicating with people about things like the self-assessment that he referred to. Do you agree that maybe providing more information to the public would have at least explained in greater detail about what is going to be done?
0: I don't think the Premier could have been any clearer in his plans for the North Adelaide Golf Course. This was a project, an investment that we announced well in the lead up to the state election. And it really is a significant investment in our parklands. I encourage people just to look at the end result of the investment we've made in the Adelaide Aquatic Centre. That's more than 350 new trees, more than 25,000 new shrubs, and an additional 1,000 square metres of parklands for our community with a new facility that's 100% powered by renewable energy. So look at the projects that we undertake. When we invest in our parklands, we get a better outcome for the community, better community facilities and increased tree canopy. And I don't think the Premier could have been any clearer about that.
1: So just finally, and on that note of clarity from here, am I right in saying that you're basically saying, look, the redevelopment continues on as a result of the developments today, but that no more trees are going to be cut down?
0: Yes, so the works continue as planned on the Championship Golf Course, and that is focused around the groundwork, so of shaping holes, laying irrigation and preparing the site for the laying of turf. Obviously there'll be future hearings to be able to hear out all the arguments. But yes, Nikolai, for your listeners, the works are continuing as planned.
1: Lucy Wood, thank you.
0: Thanks, Nikolai.
1: The member for Adelaide, it's 18 past five.
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1: There's been a lot going on in the courts today. One of the grandparents of missing 4-year-old Gus Lamont has been fined for a firearms offence today. To bring us the latest, we're joined by ABC reporter James Wakelin, who is inside court today. James, thank you for your time.
7: No worries, Nikolai.
1: I guess we need to just say from the outside that these charges are unrelated to the disappearance of Gus.
7: Yeah, that's spot on. This is while the actual search that happened at the property out there at Oak Park Station earlier this year were related to the disappearance of Gus, the actual case and finding these this silencer that Josie Rochelle Murray has been charged over today or dealt with today, they're unrelated to that disappearance in the general sense of police have made that very clear.
1: And what was the finding when it comes to the possession of this silencer?
7: Right. Well, in terms of the silencer, just they take it very, very seriously, this particular offence, because I guess silencers can be linked to organised crime and things like that. So it does have some really, really strong penalties. A maximum 15-year jail sentence because it's aggravated. A $75,000 fine was what they were talking about here.

0: In the end, though, because this was not seen as something that was nefarious, which is what a term that, that Mr. I used for his client, Josie Rochelle Murray, they decided instead to go with a conviction and that $10,500 fine that you mentioned earlier.
1: And barred from holding a firearms licence for some time as well?
0: Yeah, that's right. That was something the prosecution asked for. They suggested it could be for an extended long-term period, perhaps forever, but in the end, the magistrate decided that he would go with the five-year term that Josie Rochelle Murray cannot hold a licence or apply to have one for 5 years.
1: What was their response?
0: Well, they just accepted it effectively. They had they put through their mitigating circumstances. They talked about how difficult this whole process had been, how difficult the disappearance of Gus had been. But yeah, they accepted the court's decision and walked out. But there was it was a bit of argy bargy as we walked out though.
1: Yeah, what happened?
0: Well, it was normal setup. You've got the media scrum that sort of gathers out in front of court when anyone's coming out in a high profile case like this. So you've got the standard, all the TV stations there, as well as the Advertiser, and SBS were there as well today. And so it was quite a big group. So as Josie Rochelle Murray started walking down, she came down quite quickly, and she kind of clipped a Channel 7 journalist, which then was knocked into Eva at one of our court reporters down there as well, and unfortunately she was knocked onto the ground and it was up pretty quickly, but yeah, it was a bit of a scene.
1: Okay, just finally, James, as we mentioned, underlining that this is separate to the disappearance of Gus, there's no kind of further news or developments on that front, I gather. SA Police though have said more broadly they're going to continue on their efforts in that case.
0: Yeah, exactly right. And there were major crime detectives in the courtroom today, just keeping an eye on things and watching things as they unfolded outside court as well. And it's important to remember with this case that the grandparents here have actually issued a statement. They've actually come out and said that they have been cooperating with investigators, and all they want to do is see Gus found and returned to his parents. The other side of that, of course, is we have had Major Crime come out and say that one of the grandparents is a suspect.
1: James Wakeland, thank you for bringing us the latest.
0: Thanks, Nikolai.
1: ABC reporter James Wakeland, who is inside court today. 23 past five is the time. Getting a number of your texts through on the previous discussion we were having about the redevelopment of the North Adelaide golf course. The government has released a media release on that as well, saying that work will continue on. They say that the legal bid was to immediately halt works was not successful, as we heard from the person who's put the case forward, Edwin Kemp Atterall. One of the details as part of that is that no trees over 3.5 metres in height can be removed. So he saw that as a partial win from his point of view. I must say a lot of people on the text line with a degree of scepticism about the future of whether or not more trees will be cut down. Edwin Kempatrell putting the argument forward that his understanding was that 185 further trees were to be removed, but we heard from Lucy Hood, the member for Adelaide, saying that the immediate works that will be focused on next do not involve the removal of any trees, but are more on other sides of the golf course's redevelopment. But for example, Peter says, why can't we see more detail on the trees being removed in terms of species, heights and location? Will says enough is enough. Our heritage is being destroyed. Another person says more trees are just going to be cut down, but later on. And Hans in Moreno says there was a refusal to answer the question, are more trees being cut down? There's no transparency here. So fair to say a bit of scepticism on the text line overall. 0467 922 891, the text number. It's 24 past five.
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1: Well, there have been about 25 fuel drive-offs a day in Adelaide in recent times. This is according to new data from South Australia Police that has been requested by the Advertiser. The data showing that the area around Salisbury topped the list.

0: logging just under 300 fuel thefts from July 2025 to mid-April this year. So it is a large number. Well, is that continuing on? Are people surprised by how many drive-offs are happening? Theo Fikari, CEO of the Australian Association of Convenience Stores. Theo, good afternoon to you.
1: Good afternoon, Nikolai.
0: Was there some degree of surprise about 25 fuel drive-offs a day in Adelaide?
1: No, not at all. I think, you know, this has been an issue for some time. The crisis in the Middle East developed into a spike of around 30% on the normal baseline. So, you know, these numbers are concerning. Most importantly, you know, the people that are committing these drive-offs, they're actually committing a crime. They're stealing from, in one out of two cases, a family business. They might think that they're stealing from a large national or international oil company, but, you know, half of all petrol stations around the country, even in Adelaide, are owned independently by mum and dad. So, you know, I think, let's be clear, the overwhelming majority of consumers do the right thing. We've just got some people that are doing it either out of necessity, given the cost of living challenges more generally, or in the normal case, you've just got recidivist offenders who will continue to think they can get away with it.
0: Well, just on that note, one of the interesting points of data that South Australia Police released as well, saying over the week to the 7th of June, so really just this past week gone pretty much, start of the month, there were 34 incidents recorded. They say almost half of which were allegedly committed by first-time offenders, which is kind of worrying in its own right.
1: Yeah, look, that data sort of further backs in the data that we receive from retailers. The way that we can determine that is most of the retailers have some type of fuel drive-off technology that they employ. And so they record anytime there's an incident, they record that registration. And then for the ones that have the technology called automatic number plate recognition, what happens is as soon as that vehicle license plate hits the forecourt, it sends an alert to the people behind the counter, and then they don't authorise the pump so that they can't put fuel in. Generally, they'll call out over the PA. What generally happens is that person will get in their car and drive off and unfortunately go probably pick a store that doesn't have automatic number plate recognition and get away with it.
0: What's the rough split of how many would have the automatic recognition?
1: Probably a third. Okay. It's not cheap to install. You know, in a perfect world, every store would have it. And what you would end up with is you would probably cut it quite dramatically. The only thing that you wouldn't catch is cloned, counterfeit or stolen number plates. Now, we've worked in particular in New South Wales, Victoria, Queensland, where there's actually systems in place. So for the people that are capturing the drive-off data through automatic number plate recognition, some states actually allow the data of stolen and or counterfeit plates to be imported into their system so that what happens is you also pick those up. Now, the rules are slightly different in every state. There's different privacy issues that everyone has to deal with. But in South Australia, off the top of my head, I don't think that is something that's happening for those types of issues anyway.
0: Could that make a difference if it was allowed or if it would
1: work? Look, I think it could make a difference. But, Nikolai, the most important thing that would make a difference is, you know, the Commissioner Stevens, Police Commissioner Stevens has come out a number of times in the media and through his own press conferences. And, you know, he still continues to call for operators to go to a prepaid model. That prepaid model puts at risk the actual shop sales for most of the operators. Excuse me, for most of the operators, the net margin on fuel is very small. So they aim to be able to sell, you know, a sandwich or a cup of coffee or some top-up groceries out of the store. And that's what retailers have been trying to do. And we know if you make someone prepay, generally they don't then go into the store. They just get back into their car and leave. So the longer-term issue is it will affect businesses. Now, what we've done in a state

0: states like Queensland and soon to be Victoria and hopefully soon to be New South Wales is we've actually implemented a really simple solution that we work collectively with police, where what we do is there's a portal that that is run by the police. The retailers report an incident via the portal. They upload any CCTV footage that they have. Mm-hmm. What happens is if your registration plate is uploaded into that, the registered owner of that vehicle will receive a text message from, "Hi, this is from South Australia Police. It's alleged that you forgot to pay for your fuel. Can you please go back?" Around 8 in 10 of occasions when that consumer receives that message, they go back and pay. That's something that we really urge the police commissioner in South Australia to have a look at. I am in the process of writing to him to see if we can work together on implementing that type of a system. It works, and hopefully we'll be able to come to some type of agreement that's going to, one, help retailers, but two, it actually takes a lot of admin time away from the police to actually have to go and investigate these crimes as they happen. So it's something we'll continue working on.
1: Theo Fakari, thank you.
0: Thanks, Nikolai.
1: The CEO of the Australian Association of Convenience Stores, Lynn, on the text line says there's never a reason to steal from another. It's just wrong. Every driver who does this needs to be accountable and face the consequences. Another person says just implement prepaid if it's that much of an issue. It does exist in other markets and it works fine there. 0467 922 891, the text number. 28 to 6 is the time. Let's get the latest in news headlines now with Beth Alderson. Beth, good afternoon.
2: Good afternoon, Nikolai. The ABC understands former professional cyclist Rowan Dennis has been reported for driving while disqualified. In a statement, SA Police say they apprehended a 36-year-old Medindi man just after 4 p.m. on Thursday after observing him driving a vehicle.
1: Latest news headlines now with Beth Alderson. Beth, good afternoon.
2: Good afternoon, Nikolai. The ABC understands former professional cyclist Rowan Dennis has been reported for driving while disqualified. In a statement, SA Police say they apprehended a 36-year-old Medindi man just after 4 p.m. on Thursday after observing him driving a vehicle with two children as passengers. Dennis was banned from getting behind the wheel last year when he was sentenced for a crash which killed his wife. A disability services labour hire company has collapsed into voluntary administration, warning new NDIS rules are adding pressure to the sector. United Foundation supplies about 480 disability support workers to supported independent living services in South Australia and New South Wales. And Port Adelaide coach Josh Carr will continue to expose his young stars tomorrow night when he plays two fresh faces against the high-flying Swans. 19-year-old mid-season and recruit Xavier Bammett will get a chance up forward after two goals in the SANFL last week. At the other end, Harrison Ram plays only his second AFL match, a tall order against a three-pronged Sydney attack. I think it'll be a hard match for the Power, unfortunately.
1: It'll be indeed another challenge, Beth. Thank you.
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4: This is Anthony White from the Australian Traffic Network with Adelaide's latest traffic. St Mary's always manhole cover still causing heavy headaches tonight. She's on South Road near Dawes Road. Delays in all directions through there. Henley Beach reverse water main. Henley Beach Road near North Street. Couple of breakdowns to look out for. One at Wingfield on the north-south motorway near the Wingfield interchange. Another one just up the road near the Waterloo Corner interchange as well. Slow going, we've got a Halloran Hill at the moment for works. Main South Road near Majors Road. And pesky cameras. No rest for the wicked tonight on a Friday. Hectorville Road, Hectorville and Pratt Avenue at Parega.
1: Thank you so much, Anthony White, from the Australian Traffic Network. Still, well, very warm in Adelaide for this time of year and this time of day, 21.7 degrees. We are going to drop to an overnight low of 13 and then back up to 18 degrees tomorrow. And it looks like it will be a wet one. Now the Bureau is suggesting there is a 75% chance of at least 9 millimetres of rain, a 25% chance of at least 25 millimetres of rain. So it could be very soggy tomorrow, depending on where you are. It is most likely in the morning and afternoon, that rain. So it will clear out, interestingly. Hopefully it'll be relatively clear by the time Port Adelaide take on Sydney, as Beth was mentioning. But look, you probably still want to pack a poncho, I reckon, just in case. Sunday is looking clear at the moment, pretty much the only clear day we have in the forecast period. So your chance to get out and about, a top of 17 on Sunday. And then the rain returns at the start of next week. At the moment, Monday, 19 degrees, between 4 and 15 mils.

Tuesday, 20 degrees, again, between 4 and 15 mils. Wednesday, 19 degrees and between 6 and 20 mils. So if that materialises, it could end up with some pretty significant rainfall totals. We'll keep a close eye on that as that situation develops. It's 25 to 6. You are on Drive on 891 ABC Adelaide. Nikolai Bailhart's with you. Very soon, we're going to hear from Vicar and Linda Bull. They've just been inducted into the ARIA Hall of Fame. They're returning to Adelaide. They've got some new music out, including the title track off their new album. Let's hear it now. This is Where Do You Come From?

0: That's new music from Vicar and Linda Bull. The track Where Do You Come From? We'll speak with them next.
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0: Well, Vicar and Linda Bull have been bringing their beautiful voices to us for pretty much four decades now. They've just released their latest album, Where Do You Come From? To celebrate that, they'll be playing here in South Australia very soon. Gigs at the Barossa Arts Centre on the 3rd of July and then the Theberton Theatre on the 4th of July. With us this afternoon, Vicar, Linda, so lovely to talk to you.
5: Hello, Nicolai.
6: Hello, Nicolai.
0: Congratulations on the new album. The title of it is very attention-grabbing. Can you tell us about what the album's about?
5: It's a very personal album, Nicolai. It's an album about birth, death and everything in between. It's because we really do. We've written a lullaby. We've written a song for

0: our mother. We've written, you know, just about life in general. And Where Do You Come From was a childhood memory that I had at school, being nicknamed Coke when second day of school, and constantly being asked where I came from, which I didn't mind. But when it was like, where do you really come from, that memory came flooding back. And so I wrote it down and gave the lyrics to Mark Seymour. And so then he thought it was quite strong, and he thought, maybe you got something here, Vicar. And I said, well, can we make it? I kind of want it up. I don't want it really a rock song, but I want it to be defiant and very strong, and, you know, sort of take the power back type thing. And I think he understood that. So then Linda and Mark and I sat down together and made the song. And, you know, I think it's good. I don't want it to be like finger pointy or anything like that. It was just a memory that I have of being a child and being teased.
1: It's really, I was kind of unusual, because this actually woke a memory for me as well when I was reading about this. I hadn't thought about this in a very long time, but my surname is Bailharts, and I remember being in primary school and having that German surname and getting called a Nazi. And yeah, and like now as an adult, you'd kind of almost laugh it off because it's so absurd.
0: Yeah.
1: But it really, I can still remember it. You know, those kind of childhood.
0: Yeah.
1: And I don't even know if the kids that were doing it knew what they were saying, really. But
0: they wouldn't have.
1: No, but it just, it's those childhood memories. And I've got lots of really lovely childhood memories as well, I should say. But yeah, it's just funny. I just thought, oh, gee, I haven't thought about that in such a long time. The little snipes that stick with you.
2: Yeah, they chip away.
1: Yeah.
2: And I think that's really important for Vicar to put that down. I really thought that that was strong too, because it resonates with people. With you, Nikolai, you know that means something to you, and that's, I think, the power of that song.
1: Mm. You mentioned the idea of it being very personal. Is it hard to decide kind of what to make public and what to keep private?
0: I think with songwriting,
2: well, we've stuffed up before. Yeah. I mean, we wrote a song about our father's death wish and put it in a song, and he was not happy. Well, I think songwriting, what were you about to say before I rudely interrupted you?
0: No, continue.
2: I think it's open slather and up to the writer to be the curator of your own story. I think you can decide what you want to share and what you don't want to share. I think you can weave a tale in any way if you're any good at it, just so that it's relatable. But that's just me.
1: Mm.
2: Vicar might be completely different.
0: Because we're writing a lot more recently, I just think that, you know, whatever, it's usually from personal experience, and I think that's the best way to approach it, you know, because it's honest then. And I've talked about menopause on this album. I've written a song about that, you know, and needing to step back and give myself a break. And, you know, I was a little bit, oh, is this a bit much? You know, people are going to think, oh, here she goes, whining woman type thing.
1: Yeah,
0: and I thought, ah, bugger it. I'm going to do it anyway. I don't care anymore. And you don't have to listen to it. You can skip that track.
2: Well, half the people in the population think it's unreal.
0: Yeah, they do. Yeah.
1: But it really, really affected you, menopause.
0: Badly, yes. Yeah. Very badly. It was, I didn't really understand, because I got very healthy, you know. I got fit. I gave up drinking. I did all those things, exercised, and I still didn't feel that great. And I'm thinking, what the hell? Not realising that, you know, I was going through that change, and then not being able to get any help because of they wouldn't put me on the hormones, you know, that because the studies that they were still going on, the studies from years and years and years ago, and not, you know, the new ones that are coming out now. And then I sort of started researching and sort of found out that, oh, there's this whole movement going on. Women are starting to talk about it. They are going back on HRT and all that sort of thing. So then I got the language and what I needed to say to my doctor. I went into the doctor and said, this is what I need. And the minute I got those hormones, I completely changed.
1: Wow.
0: I changed overnight.
1: It must have been such a, I mean, roller coaster is such a cliched way to put it, but that idea of,

0: of kind of going from thinking, why am I feeling the way I am, and then finding a solution to it, and then feeling again back to some sense of normalcy is just night and day.
1: Nikolai, it was unbelievable because I really wanted to kill myself. I thought, I've never suffered from depression, and I thought, why? I'm not this type of person. Why am I feeling like this? And then, once I sort of bothered to find out for myself,

0: hurting for those women. And because I basically within a week, I just, my whole personality changed and I got started feeling normal again. So,
1: Yeah, huge change. You mentioned earlier where you come from, Mark Seymour was involved. There are a number of different artists, kind of contributions as part of this album, Ben Salter, Glenn Richards from Augie March, amongst many others. How did some of those collaborations come about?
2: Those two in particular, Ben and Glenn, they had contributed to our last album, and we had we have great respect for their songwriting skills, you know, and we didn't really know Ben before we met him, and he wrote us a song called My Heart Is in the Wrong Place. But he's terrific. And they both are quite unique in their storytelling, the way that they write songs. Vicar and I really relate to their lyrics and their melodies. They're both great singers too. Mm-hmm. So they were kind of always going to be, if we could have our perfect record, writing songs for us until the end of time. But Tony Childs is another collaborator, mm-hmm. and she was on a Witsong Fest songwriting camp. We met Tony. We had never met her before.
0: Hi.
2: And we wrote Little Baby, a lullaby with her, and that was a great experience, but it was difficult in the beginning.
0: It was difficult in the beginning, but it was really wonderful because Tony said, you know, I want to know who you are, you know, your roots type thing, connect with your roots, you know, show me who you really are as people. And they're like, what do you mean? This is us, you know. What do you want us to do? You know, and I think she was trying to get us. I think she could see the Polynesian side, probably not realizing that we have been in touch with our Polynesian roots all our life.
1: Mm.
0: But she wanted to
2: hear it,
0: and she wanted to sort of approach the songwriting from that point of view. So Linda started playing a little thing on the guitar, and then started singing in Tongan. And then we thought, let's write a lullaby for future generations. So that is the opening track on the album, Little Baby.
1: Yeah, it is beautiful. You are on 891 ABC Adelaide, Nicolai Bailhart's with you, speaking with Vicar and Linda Bull. The new album, Where Do You Come From, is out and gigs very soon here in Adelaide in July. Another big moment. It's been a busy year. I don't know that you guys have had a quiet year, but it's been another busy year because it's been announced that you're going to be amongst this year's ARIA Hall of Fame inductees. How do you find out that that's happening?
0: We were called into a meeting.
1: Sounds ominous.
2: Yeah, we didn't know what was going on. Our management and our record company said, we need to speak to you guys. And Vicar and I were away at the time, and we drove back together thinking,
0: We're getting sacked.
2: Or our manager doesn't want to manage us anymore.
0: Oh, yeah, the record
2: Why
0: company.
2: Are they together?
0: Yeah, we didn't want to go to the meeting.
2: We're all doom and gloom. And then our daughters walked in, and we're thinking,
0: why are they here?
2: Can you go away? We're having a meeting. And everyone started to rock up, and we thought, hello, something good is going to happen here. And they told us together. They were really beautiful about it, and they said, look, you've been inducted into the Hall of Fame, and Vicar and I were just sitting there with our mouths open, I think, for the next 5 minutes.
0: We're like, you sure about that? Are you sure about that? You know, it's because we never thought that we would be a part of such an, you know, amazing group of people.
1: Hmm.
0: You know, you just don't think that that's ever possible for yourself or that you would ever be included. And especially, I think, seeing that Linda and I have always been kind of outsiders, I think. We've never, you know, we've always sort of wanted to sing the songs we've wanted to sing. We've never sort of we've always done the opposite of what the record companies wanted us to do. But, you know, they've always been supportive, even though they may have wanted us to make a soul record.
1: Mm,
0: we didn't want to do that thing. We wanted to make a country record. And they're like, what the heck? Just make the soul record. And they're like, no, we're doing this, you know. And then we do like an island-inspired album. So I think that was the thing. We're always sort of on the outer, always, and then sort of to go, okay.
2: And now we're going to quit and be backing singers.
0: Yeah, and then we're going to do it. Yeah, it was always that. So that's why we sort of went, yeah, really? Really?
2: I kind of think we're like, we do everything in reverse. We are sort of like, and we hang around long enough, maybe just a bit like Neil Bradbury, the guy, the figure skater that came from Boston?
1: Steve Bradbury, yeah.
0: Steve Bradbury. Wasn't that great?
2: Kind of like him.
1: It sounds like it really means something to you, though, in the same breath.
0: It does.
1: Yeah.
2: Of course.
0: It does. I think it's really a great honour, Nicolai. And for our parents who are still alive and who

0: who didn't want us to go into this industry.
1: Yeah.
0: They said, no, it's, you know, you won't, it's a very short, you'll have a very short career. It's fickle.
2: Mm.
0: It's, you know, you're going to cop it, it's all sorts of things. Which happened. But I think that we stuck it out, and then to be recognised, and mum and dad to see that recognition, I think it's a proud moment for them.
2: Yeah. I mentioned the upcoming shows here in South Australia. So it's a start of July. I'm not sure if plans have been drawn up about what form they'll take, what shape they'll take.
1: We are showcasing new songs off our record, but we're not doing a whole night of new songs.
0: No.
2: Yep.
1: We are. It's old favourites from the vault that people will know. And we've done a couple of shows already and they've been going, well, there's a good balance there. So it'll be really tight band, and Vicar and I, and we're very excited to come back to one of our favourite places. And perform. I mean, I think we'd move to South Australia.
0: We did say that when we opened for Split Enz. We said we are so rapt to be opening for our favourite band in our favourite city, you know. So it really is. We'd move if we didn't live in Melbourne, Adelaide.
2: Excellent. We'll take that. Well, if the offer ever comes up, I'm sure we'd be absolutely rapt to have you here. And you will be here very, very soon as well. Vicar, Linda, really appreciate you talking to us this afternoon. Thank you so much.
0: Thank you, Nikolai.
1: Thanks, Nikolai.
2: The Vicar and Linda Bull, aren't they lovely? And as I say, new album out now, returning to town very soon as well. Some great messages too. Sandy says, I saw Vicar and Linda open for Billy Joel and I came away only remembering Vicar and Linda. Their voices were so powerful and so beautiful. Lynn says, love these girls, bless them. And Linda says, we were lucky enough to see Vicar and Linda at the Split Enz concert. They were sensational. Where Do You Come From song gives me goosebumps every time I hear it. Jackie says, congratulations, Vicar and Linda. Powerful song that will resonate, and have always loved your voices. And someone else on the text line quite simply says, love. Vicar and V&L, actually, not even Vicar and Linda, just V&L. 7 to 6 is the time. Well, let's hear another track from Vicar and Linda Bull. This is When Will You Fall For Me?

0: ABC News with Sophie Holder. Good evening. A lawyer for the grandparent of missing four-year-old Gus Lamont has told a court the 75-year-old, who was appearing over an unrelated firearms offence, has been going through a very difficult time. James Wakelin has more.
1: Josie Rochelle Murray has been fined $10,500 for possessing a gun silencer at the family's Oak Park station in South Australia's far north. Police previously said the firearms offence is not related to Gus's disappearance. The court was told Murray was in possession of the sound moderator before it became illegal in 2017. Murray's lawyer, Andrew Eye, said his client was remorseful for the offending and it had been a very difficult time for his client following Gus's disappearance in September last year.
0: The ABC understands former professional cyclist Rowan Dennis has been reported for driving while disqualified. In a statement, SA police said they apprehended a 36-year-old Medindie man just after 4 p.m. on Thursday after observing him driving a vehicle with two children as passengers. They said the man's vehicle had been impounded for 28 days and he'd be summoned to appear in court at a later date. Last year, Dennis was handed a suspended sentence for the events leading up to the death of his Olympian wife, Melissa Hoskins, in December 2023. Dennis was handed a 17-month prison term, but that sentence was suspended on a two-year good behaviour bond. He was also banned from driving for 5 years. A disability services labour hire company has collapsed into voluntary administration, warning new NDIS rules are adding pressure to the sector. National Work reporter Bronwyn Herbert has more.
2: United Foundation supplies about 480 disability support workers to supported independent living services in New South Wales and South Australia. Director Karim Amin told staff the business was hit by three factors at once: new registration requirements from July the 1st, payments withheld for completed work, and increasing workforce costs. 27 staff have had their roles terminated. The company says there's been no interruption to care and it will keep trading while administrators assess whether it can be restructured or wound up.
0: The brother of Victorian athlete Gemma Stapleton has delivered an emotional tribute to the 25-year-old following her death while on holiday overseas. The young sprinter is believed to have died while travelling with family in Thailand, though the cause of death has not been revealed. Tributes have been flowing for the former Stawell Gift finalist, with the Victorian Athletic League saying Stapleton left a lasting impact on the people around her. Her brother, Joel Stapleton, says she was more than a sister.
3: For those that knew her, you knew how lucky you were to have her in your life. Her smile was so bright that wherever she went, you knew she was there.
0: The Australian Medical Association is urging South Australians to get vaccinated against RSV. 166 new cases have been reported this week, according to recent SA Health data. State President Associate Professor Peter Subramaniam says it's possible those numbers could be higher from cases that haven't been reported. He says it's important to act now.
4: The protection is real. If you are a vaccinated older adult, you have an 82% reduction in the need to get hospitalised.
0: In the AFL, Port Adelaide coach Josh Carr's hit back at Western Bulldogs coach Luke Beveridge after he spoke openly about the Dogs' pursuit of the Power's Zach Butters. It's been widely speculated that Butters would seek a trade home to Victoria at the end of the season, with the Bulldogs seen as one of the front runners. At a press conference on Wednesday, Beveridge said he felt he had to be involved in the pursuit of opposition players, but wouldn't specify if he'd met with Butters. Carr says he would have handled answering the question differently.
5: Those conversations, if I do have them, you guys won't know about. I always love when a coach starts with, I don't really like talking about other clubs' players, but then go for four and a half, 5 minutes and talk about it. I'm different to that view. I mean, you know, obviously talking about Bevo's media that he did, and I'd attack a bit differently.
0: On to South Australia's weather for tomorrow. A band of showers or patchy rain moving across the state, gradually clearing from the south during the afternoon and contracting to the Pastoral and Flinders districts in the evening, remaining dry in the far northeast. Port Lincoln, rain easing, then mostly sunny, 17. Port Pirie, rain 19. Remark, rain 18. Mount Gambier, rain easing 15. Adelaide, rain a top of 18. Sunday, mostly sunny. Monday, showers increasing 19. Tuesday, showers 20. Wednesday, showers 19, Thursday showers 17. 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
7: it's great to be with you and I hope your week has been a good one. Australia celebrates Refugee Week from this Sunday, the 14th of June, and the national theme is A Million Stories. We're going to find out more a little later tonight about refugee status in Australia, the theme for the week, and what we in our communities can do, not just as part of the week, but beyond as well. We're going to be speaking with the Australian Red Cross. Also, weddings is coming up tonight, la la, during a mixtape hour. And we're asking about micro weddings. Have you heard of them? Why there's a term for it? How many people are opting for less is more, with, of course, money being a huge driving factor, but why else? And I'm going to want to hear from you too when that time rolls around. If you've had a wedding, what was it like? Coming up very soon, before we get to the news, man, Pokemon cards are just, there's such a craze. Why are people obsessed with them and stealing them? But first,
8: Mexico maybe with an opening here, and that is the only goal of the World Cup. Score.
7: Are you a World Cup fan? Have you been counting down for it? Or, well, even if you're not a fan, we all get behind the Socceroos come their game time, which is this weekend. Yep, the 2026 FIFA World Cup kicked off today, and it's a treat to be joined by ABC Sports' Aaron Bryans for a preview and update. Oh, and importantly, when the Socceroos are playing. Hey, Aaron.
9: Hey, Serene. Actually, just to follow up on that, I do think that this World Cup seems to have more and more supporters than we've seen in the past. I think it really has encapsulated casual fans, and, you know, the Socceroos' potential certainly helps. But, yeah, it's going to be a big one spread out across, you know, three different countries. I'm really looking forward to it.
7: Oh, it is. And look, not to name any names, I just know there's, you know, one person in my sphere here in the office isn't that big of a fan. no names to call in my direct team, but we'll see how we can change that over the course of the time of the cup. Because I'm with you. I get really, really excited. So it all kicked off around what was about dawnish our time in Mexico City, with Mexico playing South Africa. How was it?
9: Yeah, it was very early in the morning for those who decided to get up and watch the opener, and it was pretty awesome, to be honest. Like, the big talking point out of it, if you look at, I guess, the score sheet and how it all played out, was the three red cards. We had actually four in last 4 years ago's tournament, and we had three on a day to start this one. It's crazy. But the actual game itself was pretty fun. Like, Mexico were, to their credit, very clinical in front of goal. South Africa were just a little bit careless defensively, and, you know, the red cards were there. I don't think this was over officiated to any degree, but okay. They just panicked a bit under the situations. Mexico scored early. They realized they were on the back foot, you know, were trying frantically to get back into it, but really couldn't. The home crowd as well playing a factor as part of the co-host. Like, the stadium just looked electric, full of colour, so loud. And yeah, Mexico were great. And, you know, unfortunately, what this means for South Africa moving forward is they were a team alongside South Korea, we'll talk about in a moment, who were kind of battling for second in Group A. You lose two guys for, you know, the majority of the group stages due to these red cards, it puts you on the back foot.
7: It does. So, yeah, tell us about the South Korea game.
9: This one was a little bit more dire in the first half, and then it really opened up. So low-scoring affair, or low-shooting affair, really, in the first half. And then once we got to the 60th minute, it really unravelled. So Korea Republic up against Czechia. Czechia, the lower-ranked side, but scored first to really get that breakthrough in what was a defensive slugfest. And suddenly South Korea realised, gee, we've got to get a move on here, because ultimately we're supposed to be one of the teams that are expected to progress through, and we can't drop this
7: South
9: game.
7: South Korea's strong team.
9: Immediately the shackles were off, and that they scored twice in the space of 13 minutes and they get the job done. So we got there eventually is the main thing out of that, because, yeah, I think there was a bit of a feeling out process, and after halftime it really got into a fair bit of a scoring affair.
7: Yeah, and look, we're going to get into the Socceroos, of course, importantly, but just touch on a couple of things. So the lead-up to the World Cup has, not surprisingly, been met with controversy, high ticket prices, strict US border policies, off the top of my head. But then again, when aren't World Cups, if I think back, met with controversy, right? And then when it all starts, it feels like we settle and off we go.
9: Yeah, I think if you opened a dictionary and looked up the word controversy, FIFA would probably be one of the definitions in it. They're always just shrouded in it. But yes, I mean, having it partially in America was always going to add to that given the political turmoil. Yep. But I mean, the crowds look great so far. And I know plenty of Aussies who've been able to get over unscathed. Hopefully the whole tournament continues to flow swimmingly because, yeah, there's so many moving parts around it. But this is the biggest we've ever had, like 48 teams in it. Some of the other kind of contentious stuff, there has been a couple of rule changes. So we essentially, I kind of like a few of these, to be honest, Serene.
2: The one I like is the time wasting.
9: Yes. basically trying to get a move on. Players can't fake injuries anymore. If they do, they've got to actually come off and then you're down a man. So I love all of that. There was a little bit of frustration in today's games because there were a few hydration breaks, which, you know, play safety, I'm all about that. It's more just those who make a mockery of the game.
2: Yes, it's whether or not they start to find little loopholes within these.
9: Yeah. So I like that we're just focusing on the actual football. It's great. And, you know, we saw that today. Both games, you know, had plenty of goals and were quite exciting. So hopefully that is the sentiment moving forward. But, yeah, I mean, at this stage, we've gotten through the first day unscathed.
2: Yes, and there have been, like you said, several major changes to this tournament. So, like, Three Nations, the number of teams that you've called out. How many matches is that total, Aaron?
9: Oh, it's massive. I think it's 104 off the top of my head. And even I've been thinking about it today. Imagine one of the dying questions you're hoping to ask is, you know, how far can the Socceroos go and who they'll play? But ultimately what is going to kind of happen is because there are so many teams, I think the possible combinations of who they could potentially play next is in the high 400s. Like, it's just, we might as well just focus on the now and who they've got because there's so many teams that it's really unpredictable how this could play out.
2: Oh, that's it's sort of interesting and exciting as well. So to the matches, and importantly, the Socceroos. So they're playing this Sunday, right?
9: Yes. So that's 2 p.m. Eastern for us, which is, you know, a relatively good time considering a lot of the other games, like this morning's one was around 4:30 a.m. And really, to be fair, I think a lot of our games are pretty favourable.
2: Yeah,
9: the earliest we've got is 5 a.m. Eastern. So, yeah, that's a great start to spend your Sunday afternoon watching Australia clash with Turkey, eh?
2: Yeah, I saw my local park, big road sign up saying 1 p.m. at the park, big screen, they're screening it. So I'm very excited. I'll at least catch the first half before I have to come in to the studio and present Sunday evenings. Now, they're playing against Turkey.
9: Yeah, you pronounced it better than I did, to be honest. It's a tricky one, the Turkey side. But yes, this is a real clash of styles to start. Like, we've got a pretty tricky group in a sense because there are three very different teams, all are kind of ranked around us. Paraguay are probably the softest of the draws, but even then they're pretty competitive. And for Turkey, yeah, they haven't been in the World Cup for 24 years, so they're going to have a rabid fan base that are quite excited to see them. And Australia are a very defensive team. So under Tony Popovich, we like to play, park the bus deep at the back and then win the ball off turnover and counter-attack hard. Whereas the Turkish side are the polar opposite. They are full of, this young talent who have so much freedom. They can all play different roles. They don't really stick positionally to where they're supposed to. They play this unpredictable brand of footy and they score willy-nilly. So what's going to end up happening is we're going to really find out the true test of Australia's defensive lineup because they're going to be under pressure a lot early.
2: I had to stop for a moment and pause when you said 25 years since Turkey was in there. But you're right, because we're going back, because I couldn't not mention Turkey and not mention the legendary goalkeeper Rustu Resper, who obviously isn't going to be in the tournament now. But because that,
9: I mean, if they're really desperate, but
2: if they're really desperate. 25 years, Aaron. Wow.
9: It's crazy. For a side that is ranked 22nd in the world, they're no slouches, but unfortunately they've been through a very rough patch and, World Cups only come around every 4 years.
2: That's right.
9: We're seeing that with Italy. They didn't qualify this edition, which is insane.
2: I was still surprised though. I went, what? Again? Tell us about the group the Socceroos are in.
9: Yeah, so as I kind of mentioned before, a lot of different teams in it. So we've got the USA, who are one of the co-hosts. So similar to what we spoke about with Mexico before, that home advantage is going to be hard. They've got a lot of stars in them. They are a pretty good kind of shape in how they play with their fullbacks kind of pushing high. So that they've got enough star power that many think they'll be top of the group. That being said, they're not that far off where Australia are, and the Socceroos will test them. And then Paraguay is this real defensive team. Like, I talk about Australia kind of sitting back and then counter-attacking. They don't counter-attack. They just defend. Yeah. Paraguay, many are shocked they made it this far because they barely score. They just keep clean sheets, and it seems to be working for them. And in tournament football, sometimes that's all you need to do. Like, it's losing games hurts more than drawing them. Getting, you know, a couple of points to get your way through, especially with 48 teams, there's a lot of third place sides that'll progress.
2: Yeah.
9: And then all you have to do is just win your elimination game. So that one might be a real dire affair in the final week of the group stages for us, because both sides, yeah, aren't known for scoring or possession football. And yeah, you're going to be kind of seeing in that position maybe who's playing for that last spot in the group.
7: But for us spectators, I also want to, you know, a good game is a moving game where the ball's being passed, it's being shot, there are risks being taken.
9: And really, like, the Socceroos have some real highlight players, like especially up top with Nesteria and Kunda and Motore. That being said, yeah, unfortunately, the main brand they do play isn't very watchable. But
7: when
9: they do actually go on the attack, gee, it is quite electric.
7: It is good. So if they win against Turkey, you are next.
9: Yeah, I have a feeling if we can get the job done on Sunday, we're pretty much in the box seat to advance, because all you have to do is, you don't even have to tie with the USA, but we'd love to.

0: And Paraguay, you'd think we can at least draw, if not win. So you feel like if you get a win on the board early, it puts you in a really good position to just try and, I guess, lock down the last two games and progress through that way.
1: Okay.
0: Even a draw, I think, would be great. A loss early is going to hurt us because the USA...
1: I was going to say, if they don't win, okay, yeah.
0: Yeah, that's the one, because the USA will be the favourites to knock us off in Seattle. And then, yeah, the Paraguay game might come down to who progresses. So you just don't want that weight, I think, early on. The best thing we can
1: momentum.
0: Possibly do is just hold this game. Yeah,
1: and get that momentum. Speaking of favourites, who are the favourites?

0: Netherlands the other day. But realistically, like, Argentina won the last cup. They're still the top-ranked side in the world. Yep. They've got Messi. So they're going to be certainly up there. But I think the general sentiment seems to be Spain and France, who, again, have their own, you know, litany of stars and are always around the mark. It does feel like between those three and England, like, they're you know, the best in the world for a reason, because most of their high-profile players come from their national leagues. But, yeah, that, I mean, this, because of the unpredictability of how many teams there
1: That's
0: are
1: right,
0: and the way
1: I was
0: the finals
1: just
0: shape
1: thinking
0: out.
1: That.
0: People, yeah, there seems to be a lot of dark horse calls. So this is probably one of the most unpredictable tournaments we've ever had.
1: Where are you going to be watching the Socceroos this Sunday, Aaron?
0: Probably on the couch, I think. Yeah, I've got to be in the office like you in the afternoon to do some work. But yep. I think I might be able to catch the first half at home.
1: Oh, good one. All right, then. I know you got to run because you're going to just keep on talking World Cup. So thanks so much for making some time to talk to us tonight, Aaron.
0: Thanks for having me on.
1: Thank you. Aaron Bryans from ABC Sports. Very exciting. This Sunday, 2 p.m., the Socceroos will be playing Turkey.
2: Some chase the story.
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1: Are you a collector of anything? What about if something valuable? Gold, silver, or...
8: Gotta catch 'em all! Pokemon!
1: Pokemon cards? Yeah, that's right. They were everywhere in the 90s. And it seems like Pokemon cards are making a comeback, though perhaps not for the reasons you might think. Tets Kimura is a researcher in the creative arts, and he joins me now to explain the... Oh, look, just what's going on. Tets, good to talk to you. When did Pokemon cards first appear?
9: Hello. Well, as you said, it was different in the 1990s, like late 90s. The Game Boy game got launched in the mid-90s after 7 years of development. And a few months after that, they decided to have a physical card so the kids can actually collect those cards, not just in their Game Boy digitally, very basic, like old school digital collection, but they decide to have the physical card as well, which was quite valuable back then.
1: Back then,
9: you know, now, like 30 years ago.
1: Yeah. Now, I'll put my hand up and say I was a kid of the 90s and I actually never got into Pokemon cards even, and I had a Game Boy, which I loved to bits. And I was over the moon when my mum got me a Game Boy, and Pokemon was not a game that I played. So was this time period the first appearance of Pokemon altogether?
9: Yes, as far as I know, yes. They decide to have the game first, not the animation, not the card.
1: Right.
9: Yeah, but the game came first, and Japanese group of people led by Nintendo used the strategy to involve other kind of media, including anime and manga, as well as the physical card, to create the boom that's been used by the other Japanese companies in the past.
1: Well, that's interesting. So what factors, or why is it that they were so massive once they came out? What I was obsessing over then was Super Mario Brothers, was Mario Brothers. If I think about Game Boy and what I was playing, it was, Mario Brothers. So what was it that made Pokemon so massive? Sometimes it's an enigma, but I don't know.
9: I'm actually not too sure.
1: Like, that's what I mean. It's an enigma.
9: I'm actually a little too old to like play the Pokemon card or the Pokemon Game Boy, but I think at the beginning they focused on like boys.
1: Right.
9: Boys love collecting like stuff from the like garden, backyard, field. They like collecting bugs, beetles, and that kind of stuff. And that was the initial idea. So I don't think they're really targeted on like girls to get into the game or the Pokemon back then. That was like a boy's hobby.
1: Yeah, fair enough.
9: Extension hobby.

0: the Pokemon game.
1: Yeah, fair enough. So then what's driving the resurgence in Pokemon cards today?
0: Well, so...
1: Are you going to say social media?
0: Well, we can say that, you know, like the longer the short, that could be the issue, but probably a little more than that. And, you know, if it's for the social media, I probably don't have to be on ABC Radio. And back in the 90s, kids collected Pokemon cards. I actually believe if they collected any Pokemon in Game Boy, those data have to be gone after 20 years, right?
1: Right.
0: But the physical card stays, right? You know, like moms might throw them away, but, you know, they often, like, keep, like, everything from, you know, the kid's childhood. And after 20 years, there was a Pokemon Go.
1: The app
0: got released, and that's when the young adults realized that when they were kids, they actually collected physical cards, right?
1: Mm.
0: And those physical cards, you know, so long as it gets kept like the corner of like your parents' house, you know, they stay there after 20 years. And that's when they realized that some of their cards, when they collected when they were kids, became quite valuable. And of course, that boom got triggered by some new technologies, such as Pokemon Go, which didn't exist. Smartphone didn't exist back in the 90s.
1: Yeah, look, earlier this year, influencer Logan Paul, he sold his Pikachu Illustrator for six, I don't even want to say it, $16.492 million. How?
0: So
1: I can't even finish my question, Tets.
0: He actually purchased that card about 5 years ago around $4 or $5 million, which was, you know, a little bit more modest back then. But,
1: okay,
0: you know, like during the last few years, well, if you remember, early in the decade, there was COVID.
1: Yes.
0: Right?
1: Yes.
0: So many of us have to stay home. Okay? So that's when they had a chance to revisit what they had in their home. Okay?
1: Okay.
0: So that unexpected thing actually triggered another sort of, not necessarily a boom, but another opportunity for young adults to get back to what they collected when they were kids. And for that specific card, as far as we know, only 39 of them currently do exist in the world. And that card wasn't available in the market at the beginning. That was like not a freebie, but if you enter the competition for the something that Japanese manga publisher organized back in the 90s, and if you win or if you are like good enough, you got given that card, and that was only available to those who are in Japan, those who could speak English.
1: Okay,
0: but think about the how technology developed in the last three decades.
1: Yeah,
0: right? We have the machine translation, which is not necessarily always accurate, I must say that, but which is enough for the consumers in the English-speaking world to access the old information that was only available in Japanese.
1: Wow. Okay. And I'm looking, just listening to what you've talked about and that figure and that amount of money. I mean, I was even falling over when my best friend's son asked, you know, his mum for a Pokemon card that was worth $70, and her mouth dropped, let alone talking in the millions. Look, right. I'm looking at the clock and we're getting close to the news, but I want to talk just a little bit, if you can tell me a little bit about the wave of Pokemon related crime that hobby shops have been facing.
0: Sure. So the good thing about Pokemon card for those who are into criminal activities is it's light and it's actually very easy to hide. And people, the officials, like the border control people, do not necessarily get the value of it when they see them. Right?
1: Right.
0: So if you're carrying a piece of gold going through the Sydney airport this evening, they're probably going to catch you. Oh. If you are carrying a wog of cash, you know, it's pretty obvious they're valuable. Mm. But how do you know the cards, the kids' cards, are so valuable?
1: So
0: that attracts criminal activity.
1: Wow. Okay. Gosh. It leaves, yeah, it just sort of leaves you stopping and think about it. And I suppose your last thought, please, Tets, then have we seen this phenomenon with any other pop culture icons?
0: Probably not at the scale of a Pokemon card at the moment. But, you know, back in the, like, 10, 15 years ago, Yu-Gi-Oh! Was, like, overtaking the popularity of Pokemon. So, you know, like, the way in which how Pokemon cards are popular came out to be sort of like accidental rather than, you know, anything like that.
1: Yeah.
0: So you never know, 5 years time from now or even 2 years, you know, Yu-Gi-Oh! Might come back. You know, I can't tell, I can't predict.
1: Yeah, who knows?
0: Everything moves too fast. I think those cards are still going to be quite valuable for some time.
1: Yes, I think you're right, and the resurgence is just, it is quite fascinating. And like you said, we don't know. It gets surprised here and there. Tets, wonderful to speak with you. Thanks for your time.
0: Thanks for having me.
1: Thank you. On the text line, Led from Bankstown says, I love Pokemon. As a mid-30s young, I still love it. As a teacher, I place them all over my topic tests. A shout-out to the Year 12 Advanced Second Class of Mercy College, Chatswood. Nice one. There you go. All right, we're heading to the news. Then it's quiz hour. We're playing the National Weekend Evenings Quiz. Listen out for the cue to call. And don't forget, first call is an instant winner. And tonight we thought, let's talk about just what sport you played or liked as a kid. I guess a little bit inspired by just a bit of this excitement that's going around. Well, I'm getting a little bit excited as well with the World Cup. What about you? What sport did you play as a kid, or what sport did you like?
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3: ABC News with Sophie Holder. Good evening. The ABC understands former professional cyclist Rowan Dennis has been reported for driving while disqualified. Eva Blandis has more.
4: In a statement, SA Police said they apprehended a 36-year-old Medindi man just after 4 p.m. on Thursday after observing him driving a vehicle with two children as passengers. They said the man's vehicle had been impounded for 28 days and he'd been summoned to appear in court at a later date. Last year, Dennis was handed a suspended sentence for the events leading up to the death of his Olympian wife, Melissa Hoskins, in December 2023. Dennis was handed a 17-month prison term, but that sentence was suspended on a 2-year good behaviour bond. He was also banned from driving for 5 years.
3: A lawyer for the grandparent of missing 4-year-old Gus Lamont has told a court the 75-year-old, who was appearing over an unrelated firearms offence, has been going through a very difficult time. James Wakelin has more.
5: Josie Rochelle Murray has been fined $10,500 for possessing a gun silencer at the family's Oak Park station in South Australia's far north. Police previously said the firearms offence is not related to Gus's disappearance. The court was told Murray was in possession of the sound moderator before it became illegal in 2017. Murray's lawyer, Andrew Eye, said his client was remorseful for the offending, and it had been a very difficult time for his client following Gus's disappearance in September last year.
3: A fundraiser has been set up for the family of a talented and determined Victorian sprinter who died while overseas on a family holiday. Ethan Seidemann reports.
6: 25-year-old Victorian athlete Gemma Stapleton is believed to have died while travelling with family, though the cause of death has not been revealed. Tributes have flowed for the former Stall Gift finalist, with Stapleton's partner Tyler Gray and brother Joel posting heartbreaking tributes on social media. Knox Little Athletics, where Stapleton competed as a junior, says she showed great talent, determination and love for athletics. A fundraising page has been set up to help the Stapleton family with the funeral costs.
3: One Nation leader Pauline Hanson has denied anti-racism protesters were the reason why the party had to change the location of its Melbourne fundraiser. The event was originally planned to be at a restaurant in the inner north suburb of Moonee Ponds, but is now underway at a new venue in South Melbourne. Earlier today, One Nation told the ABC the decision to move the event was due to advice from police relating to the protesters. Police say the restaurant cancelled the event and that they didn't receive any threats to the venue. Senator Hanson now says the protesters had nothing to do with the change.
7: No. Hey, listen, do you think I'd be deterred by the protesters? Think twice. No. We just had so many people that wanted to come. There's still got a big waiting list that people did want to come tonight.
3: Overseas, the UN says the Taliban in Afghanistan has arrested 30 women for violating hijab rules. It added a clampdown on protesters against the arrests earlier this week saw Taliban security forces open fire on protesters, killing at least two people, including a boy. Local authorities have denied reports that women were arrested. Back home now and to the AFL, Adelaide midfielder James Peedling says he expects key forward Riley Thilthorpe to get back to his best after an impressive return from suspension against the Western Bulldogs last night. Thilthorpe's output has been well down on his All-Australian form from a year ago as he continues to deal with a back injury. Peedling says it was encouraging to see Thilthorpe kick three goals in last night's win, as the Crows look to rise up the ladder in the back half of the year.
8: We know he's going to get to his best. You'd probably rather him getting to his best at the back half of the year than playing all his best footy in the first five rounds. So it's good to see him get a strain of form in, and hopefully he keeps building on that for the back end of the year.
3: Taking a look at South Australia's weather for tomorrow, a band of showers or patchy rain moving across the state, gradually clearing from the south during the afternoon and contracting to the Pastoral and Flinders districts in the evening, remaining dry in the far northeast. Maximum temperatures near average, grading well to above average in the northeast and well below about the far west. Port Lincoln, rain easing, then mostly sunny, a top of 17. Port Pirie, rain and 19. Remark, rain 18. Mount Gambier, rain easing 15. Adelaide, rain and a top of 18. Sunday, mostly sunny, 17. Monday, showers increasing, 19. Tuesday, showers and 20. Wednesday, showers, 19. ABC News.
1: Acrobatics?
9: No, just straight. But Australians, of course, are very good at water skiing and world championships and that sort of thing. Yeah, we've had lots of world champions. And Brett Wing was a very famous Australian water skier, barefooter.
1: Barefooter. So going from two to one to none, is that sort of a progression, or is it more just different ways of doing it? It's not like one.
9: That's a progression. You have to get better to be able to do that, and you have to go faster on one ski and then faster again on the barefooting, because you know the speed keeps you up.
1: Oh wow! Yeah. I could just imagine. So it's interesting how you said learning it's hard, and you were talking about the hands, whereas my mind would have gone to my legs going like just not being able to keep them. Like,
9: no, it's the arms. Although you know you've got to have your legs in the right spot, but it's a whole body workout too. Like, you wake up the next morning when you haven't done it for a while, and it's, you know, which muscle
1: do you
9: doesn't
1: feel it?
9: Hurt?
1: Uh-huh. All right. Yeah. And how long do you think, so when you go, like how long is a good amount of time on the water skiing? Like how long can you go for?
9: Oh, when you get good, you can go for an hour easily on one ski, and you know, you can put the and put the handles behind your back, and people get very, very good at it. We used to go for miles and miles and miles on the Hawkesbury River.
1: It's like, forget bike riding. Oh, that's awesome. Cool. Thanks for bringing water skiing to us,

0: Yep, that's the one, Tony. It is No Secrets by the Angels. Nice work. And a big thanks to Brian as well for getting us halfway on that one. Next question. In what year was decimal currency first introduced to Australia? Think back to a chat we've had on the show, kind of related. Yeah.
1: Is it 1966?
0: It was. Nice work.
1: Yes, I remember that chat.
0: You remember that it was a big one.
1: I think we, it was really interesting listening to your conversation with the guest.
0: Yeah, it was really good. Gosh, I think we scrapped mixtape as a first for that night because of all the stories and all the callers.
1: The whole hour.
0: But yes, 1966 is right. All right, what's the capital of Vanuatu?

0: Yeah, I'll just go with Canberra.
1: Yes, it's Canberra, David. Nothing too tricky there. Oh, someone wants to know what the third most popular city in Ohio was. Do you know what the other one is, David?
0: Is it it's a key city as well?
1: Yeah.
0: So Cleveland, Cincinnati, and...
1: I'll tell you, it's Columbus.
0: Yeah, the capital, yeah.
1: Yeah, all right. I know you were very fast at all of that, David.

0: What next? You're very good at the city starting with C. How do you feel about gin, national heroes, the long and the short of it, or that was the week that was?
1: I'll go the long and short of it, sounds interesting.
0: Okay. Question 9. Which species of primate has the longest gestation period?
1: That'd be one of the bigger ones, or the gorilla or orangutan. I'll just say the gorilla.
0: It is not the gorilla, David.
1: Oh, okay.
0: Hey, nice to talk to you.
1: Okay, thanks, Suzanne. Bye.
0: Bye. Here is Stuart in Victor Harbour.
2: Oh, good day, Suzanne. How you doing?
0: Yeah. Still well, Stuart.
2: Well, good, I'm glad to hear it. I just wanted to ask. I'm not so funny about that. I'm concerned about your health. How are you? Oh, g'day.
0: G'day.
2: And that bloke, David, cut my lunch for the work cities. I was...
0: Hey, did you know all of those?
2: I did. I would have been stuck on cologne, I think.
0: Mm.
2: But I use that for my aftershave.
0: What sort do you use, Stuart?
2: Well, it's actually Blue Stratos.
0: Oh.
2: I got it back in 1970. It's still there. I don't use it very often.
0: Wow. What would make you use it?
2: Probably if I went outside, I suppose. I go outside occasionally. No, just if I get dressed up and go down, if we go to quiz nights, you want to smell all right.
0: So do you go out to quiz nights in Victor, do you?
2: Yeah. There's one at the golf club every month. It's pretty good. Yeah.
0: Hey, guess what, Stuart? We won our quiz night on Tuesday night.
2: Oh, well done.
0: Often we're second, third, or not winning, but yes, we had
2: a good time. Where do you go, Suzanne?
0: I'm going somewhere in Marrickville in Sydney.
2: Was it a pub, is it?
0: Yeah, the pub, yeah.
2: They're good, aren't they, pub quizzes?
0: Yeah.
2: A bit of fun. And you won, did you?
0: And we got a $100 voucher to spend next week. So,
2: oh, really? That's all right, yeah. Isn't it? How many of you?
0: Well,
2: a dollar each.
0: Three adults and two kids.
2: Well, that's all right. You get 20
0: bucks
2: each.
0: Our team. So, yeah.
2: Well, your son was there.
0: Yes.
2: Oh,
0: he didn't answer many questions this time, but normally he's quite good at a couple of them.
2: Pretty smart, eh? Yeah. Well, no, it's good fun, and it's just good fun. It is good fun, yeah.
0: Mm. Now,
2: let's kick on.
0: Which species of primate has the longest gestation period? It is not a gorilla.
2: No, I was thinking that. Could be us because we're primates, aren't we? We're Homo sapiens. I was thinking of maybe baboons or orangutans. How would you know? Orangutans, tangs, whatever this thing. Susan, I'll give it a whirl.
0: You're saying the orangutan?
2: Yeah.
0: No.
2: The computer says no.
0: So do I.
2: Well done on the quiz, Susan.
0: Bye, Stuart. Bye-bye. Now, some people have got it. Annette's got it. Jess has got it. Rose in Nillip has it. Yes, Ross. Yes, Harry. Ray in the Bay, that is also correct. You are all on the money. Very, very well done. Oh, Adrian in Bella Vista, 1R trivia this week too, says Adrian. Something in the air, hey? The nightlifers were doing well. We do have a few lines available, 1-300-800-222. Ray in Yeronga.
3: Hello, Suzanne.
0: Hello, Ray. Yeah. Which species of primate has the longest gestation period?
3: No idea, really. I'd just say chimpanzee.
0: No, it is not a chimpanzee. Ray, you also go out to trivia nights?
3: I've been tempted because there's a couple, but there's still a 10 km away. I don't really go out that much.
0: Oh, okay. All right.
3: I've got arthritis. It's a bit
0: So yeah. You get all your quizzing needs fulfilled by the ABC.
3: I do. I've spent probably a couple of hours today doing quizzes,
0: Oh, wow. Excellent. All right, Ray.
3: I was going to say a couple of things. The hero of Malta, what did he do?
0: Excellent question. I don't have that information to hand.
3: And his name is Vela.
0: Valette. La Valette. Grandmaster La Valette.
3: Yeah, there was a question the other night, Wednesday, I think, was the names of the countries by name, and Vela was one from Malta.
0: Yeah.
3: Vela La Rufa or Faruj.

0: And I was going to say, you're talking about Waterloo.
1: Yes.
0: Napoleon went to Waterloo.
1: Yeah, he did. And so did Grant. Thanks, Ray.
0: Yeah.
1: Okay, bye. Harry in the Bay, we got first in the trivia at the club on Wednesday night, but only made third in the pub on Thursday. You do two trivia nights a week, Harry. Impressive. Very, very impressive. Who else of you gets out to the pub or somewhere else and does trivia? Oh, he's back again. How lucky are we? Here's Brian from the Gap. Hello, Brian.
2: Aren't you lucky?
1: Oh, you're making us a regular part of your week again.
2: Well, if I'd been on last week, I would have said yes, but I missed last week,
1: You were
2: so
1: on
2: I
1: last week,
2: can't say
1: weren't you?
2: yes. And also, I'm trying to get back. Yes.
1: Excellent. Now,
2: Excellent.
1: Ray, wait. Sure, you definitely called last week, Brian. I just called you Ray, but you definitely called last week.
2: No, it was the week
1: No,
2: before.
1: because you asked me if I'd contacted Sarah McDonald for her birthday, and a week ago it was the day after Sarah's birthday.
2: Ah, right. When's your birthday?
1: It's in May, same day as Rod Quinn's, May the 6th.
2: Oh, right. With some Lucy Robson, Dr. Robson.
1: Yeah, hers isn't May the 6th, though, is it?
2: I don't know. No, I think it's me. I think it's near the end of the month.
1: Now, Brian, which species of primate has the longest gestation period? It's not a gorilla, an orangutan, or a chimpanzee.
2: What's a primate?
1: Well, you tell me.
2: No, I don't want to answer the question. I need some clues.
1: I'm not giving you
2: Which
1: clues. Which species of primate has the longest gestation period? You can decide for yourself what a primate is.
2: haven't got time to look it up. Polar bear.
1: No.
2: All
1: Brian,
2: right.
1: it's always a pleasure and an honor.
2: I'll make it sooner next time.
1: Okay, see if you can make it
2: Bye.
1: three in a row.
2: Bye.
1: Okay, thanks,
2: Bye.
1: Brian. Ross concurs because Ross says he sent a text saying, Brian, exclamation mark on the 6th, see? All the evidence is stacked up that Brian did indeed call us last week. 1-300-800-222. Trev in Surfers Paradise. G'day, Trev.
3: Oh, hello, Suzanne, and what a pleasure it is to talk to you.
1: Oh, thanks, Trev. You too. Everyone's being very
3: Yeah.
1: nice. Everyone's in a good mood tonight.
3: Well, why shouldn't they be?
1: I know, everyone's feeling the love.
3: God, well, isn't that a far better thing than being the other way?
1: It absolutely is. It's just nice to feel because, some nights, Trev, particularly when the moon is full, the crowd gets a bit funny, you know.
3: Oh, look, don't underestimate the power of the moon.
1: No, I'm not. I'm not.
3: I'm an artist and I paint the moon as a landscape, and it's scary.
1: Also, I've heard stories of people who work in emergency departments saying that they also notice a bit of an uptick in people coming in when it's a full moon. And I definitely notice the nightlifers are just a little bit crazier on the full moon,
3: Look,
1: too.
3: there's another reason, and it's nothing mystical. It's just that there's more light around, and light type of brightens your mind. So people are just more alert. And, we all should be alert because the world needs more alerts.
1: Now, Trev, Ray in the Bay would like an update on the adventures of 99, please.
3: Well, 99 is doing really, really well. What were we talking about before? Karaoke or something? No.
1: Oh, when we talked about 99 last time.
3: No, I mean just earlier tonight. I thought I'll mention 99 in regard to that, but I can't remember
1: Do you mean
3: what
1: the
3: it
1: limerick
3: was.
1: competition?
3: Oh, trivia. Of
1: Trivia.
3: course.

0: one of a cohort of stars who will vote on a potential protest on July 5th. He says players deserve more than a third of the national minimum wage.
1: No players want to see the league financially crippled. We love the league, we love playing for it, and we love our clubs. But I think as a player, when you look at the strong financial results which the sample has reported following COVID, players have naturally just begun to ask whether a corresponding level will be seen in their salary.
0: And in the AFL, Geelong has cruised to a 45-point victory over Gold Coast at Cardinia Park, Corbin Middlemass reports.
2: The Gold Coast Suns kicked three of the first four goals to lead by 12 points before the Cats rattled off the next seven unanswered goals to end the half. Geelong ended up winning every quarter. They led by six at quarter time, 28 at the half, 32 at three-quarter time, and won by 45 in the finish to move to third on the premiership table, while the Suns have now lost three consecutive games to fall to 7-6 with a tough run home. Corbin Middlemass, ABC Sport, Geelong.
0: Checking the weather, a band of showers or patchy rain moving across the state, gradually clearing from the south during the afternoon. Port Lincoln 17, Port Pirie 19, Renmark 18, Mount Gambier 15, Broken Hill 21. Adelaide cloudy with rain, a top of 18, it's currently 15.8. ABC News.
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4: Mani nina budni gana yatana, nina padni padni ma puki mokabandu. 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
7: Good morning. Welcome to you. Lovely to have your company on this rainy Saturday morning. We had a warm week, didn't we? A really unseasonably warm day yesterday, but it looks like we are in for some rain this weekend. Hope you can engage in one of your favourite winter pastimes that we discussed last Saturday morning. Later in the program, we're going to be discussing your brushes with fame. So if you'd like to get us started this morning with an early story, I would love to hear from you. Perhaps you met a famous person here in Adelaide. Maybe you tried to meet them. You waited by the stage door to get them to sign something for you, or you just bumped into them somewhere on the street. Or maybe you were overseas or interstate and you saw someone famous. I'd love to hear your tales of a brush with fame. We'll start this morning and we'll pick it up at 9:30 again later this morning. So if you've got a story to share, love to hear from you now. The phone number, and it's the same one all morning, is 1300 222 891, or you can text on 0467 922 891, but call in now. I'd love to get the stories going. Before seven this morning, we already know about the food, the wine and the whales of the Fleurieu Peninsula, but the art is being elevated too. We'll hear what's happening. And at seven, there was a bit of a mixed outcome from the legal proceedings regarding the North Adelaide Golf Course redevelopment. But what's going to happen to a creative and small business hub in the middle of the area that's been establishing itself over the past 4 months? We'll find out. At 8 o'clock, Sophie Thompson is back from the UK. I'm sure she'll have some stories to share, and she's looking forward to helping you with your garden chores this morning. And as I said, at 9:30, more of your stories of your brush with fame. But give me a call now. Get them going if you can on 1300 222 891. Of course, we'll end the day, as always, at 10 o'clock with the Saturday quiz. Thank you so much to Katie in Ceduna. Always lovely to get your texts on the morning show. Says it's been steadily raining here all night, just gorgeous, nearly an inch. I'll check the truth gauge when it's light. Hubby still asleep. KT, have a beautiful morning. Enjoy that cup of tea on your own before the sun comes up. It's really my favourite part of the day. And Beck, Raddy and Alan at Manham say, have what a beautiful photo they've attached by a local, Nikki, from Petrel Cove a couple of nights back. And it's of the stars in the sky, just amazing.

circular, obviously by slow, what's the word with camera? Slow exposure. I think I've got it, something like that. And then, and sunrise at Encounter Bay yesterday, and hope you enjoy. I do. I'm really loving it with time lapse photography. Thank you, Emma. Says, have a beaut morning and weekend. Straight back at you, Beck, Reddy, Alan, and everyone listening this morning. But call in with your brushes with fame. I don't care how famous the person is, on 1300 222 891. We'll go fishing with Steve Castle as well before 6:30. But let's start with some music. This is Sophie B. Hawkins. Damn. I wish I was your lover. It's 9 minutes past 6 on 891 ABC Radio Adelaide.

And that was Sophie B. Hawkins from 1992. Damn, I wish I was your lover. I have not heard that one for absolutely ages. Deb Tribe with you on ABC 891 Adelaide. Love to hear your stories of brushes with fame. We're going to bookend the program with them this morning. And the number is 1300 222 891, the text line 0467 922 891.

0: Sean has called from Mount Gambier. Good morning, Sean.
1: Hi, Deb. How are you?
0: I'm great, thank you. Have you had any rain where you are?
1: Yeah, I think it's raining, Mount Gambier. I'm actually driving back home through the hills at the moment.
0: Oh, right. Any fog yet?
1: No, it's absolutely raining, but no fog, so that's good.
0: That is good. Now, what's your brush with fame, Sean?
1: 2004, I went to Melbourne to do the motorcycle toy run for Christmas time. And that year, Kathy Freeman was the ambassador rider for the ride. And she'd only just got a motorcycle learner's that year. So I pulled up in the CBD to wait for things to get underway. And Kathy was straight across the road. So I thought I'd go and say hi and ask her how she was going. And she was actually really nervous. So I ended up giving Kathy Freeman a pep talk on how to do that part of the show.
0: Oh, fantastic. And she is a dead set legend. I mean, not just an Australian legend, a global sporting icon. And so you helped Kathy Freeman.
1: Yeah, and she was very humble, very nervous, but I just gave her some good pointers on how to be a safe rider. I was a motorcycle rider back in the days, instructor, so... Just gave her a few good pointers, hopefully.
0: Oh, she met the right person on the day as well. Oh, that's a fantastic story, Sean. And not many of us, I mean, sometimes you can see somebody, which is what happened to me, from afar, and you get enough of a kick out of that. But to actually engage with someone, and even better, you really helped her out on a day that mattered to her. That is so great. Well, what a wonderful story to get us going. Thanks, Sean.
1: Thanks, Deb.
0: Be safe on the roads.
1: Thank you.
0: Thank you. Safe drive back there through the hills. Sean from Mount Gambier. Peter is from Clarence Park. Good morning, Peter.
2: Good morning, Deb.
0: What's your brush with fame?
2: My wife and my niece were in the Broad Arrow Cafe during the shooting in Tasmania years ago.
0: Oh, and, no.
2: My wife ended up getting a bravery medal because she saved two women that were there.
0: Oh, my goodness. That is horrendous, Peter. I can't imagine that, you know, the scars that you carry must be quite intense from that just
2: terrible experience. Well, I wasn't there, but it certainly shook me up, yeah.
0: Oh, good Lord, that's terrible. And have you had, you wonder how you'd behave in a moment like that, and your wife obviously really rose to the occasion and really helped out. But, you just hope that you'd be that brave, wouldn't you, in the moment. But, Peter, yes. Have you had any personal brushes with fame of a nicer persuasion?
2: I mean, a nicer, but following on from that, of course, we went to Canberra, we met the Governor in General and the Governor and what have you. We also met them all in Tasmania too, and in the yarn at times. But
0: well, that is really good because, you know, the recognition of being in such a dramatic situation and so many lives lost, of course, just horrendous. But I'm really pleased that your wife's contribution was recognised, and that, you know, the dignitaries that you met would have been in awe of her, you know, rather than the other way around. Who was the Prime Minister at the time? I can't remember.
2: I couldn't even tell you that myself there.
0: No. And the Governor General. Well, you give your wife a huge hug from me, please.
2: Thank you, Doug.
0: What an amazing thing. All right, Peter, well, lovely to talk to you this morning.
2: Thank you.
0: Thanks for calling in. Bye. What an incredible story from Peter about his wife. Jordan from Golden Grove, good morning to you.
3: Good morning. How are you, lovely Deb?
0: I'm very well, thank you, lovely Jordan. Great to hear from you up and about early on a Saturday, which I love. And, of course, Sophie's back from her trip, so I'm looking forward to her stories this morning. But what's your brush with fame?
3: So last year I got to meet Boki when I had my book signed.
0: Okay, so you're talking about Travis Boke?
3: Yeah.
0: Now, you have sent me in a photograph, which I'm just opening. Oh, that is fantastic. And he looks like he's got a great smile on his face. It's funny, isn't it, when you meet your heroes? Were you happy with

0: Absolutely.
1: Happy with it?
0: And I've been a lifetime Port Adelaide supporter, so.
1: Ah, that is brilliant. Well, I love it when you meet your heroes and they live up to your
0: Absolutely, Deb.
1: expectations. And then you've got the autograph as well in the front of the book. That's sensational. Well, I look forward to
0: Even
1: talk.
0: better.
1: Yeah, exactly. Look forward to hearing from you later in the program, Jordan.
0: No worries, Deb. Thank you.
1: Thanks. Have a great morning, Jordan from Golden Grove. Trucker Pete, hello to you.
2: Oh, hello, Deb Tribe. That's funny. I actually got to play a few songs before Travis Boak did his speech and book signing at the Mount Barker Library. So got to meet him as well. But lovely bloke, lovely bloke. But I was just telling Emma that this is a few years ago now. But I was walking through Marion Shopping Centre and I saw Kyle Chalmers walking with quite an attractive young blonde girl through. Must have been doing some shopping in Marion Shopping Centre. And I thought, oh, wow, you know, he's just won an Olympic gold medal. And then I saw him again and I thought, nah, I've got to go up and ask for a selfie. And it was just so nice. And the girl that was with him said, oh, I'll take it if you like. So she took the photo and then I jokingly said, oh, that's great. So you're probably an Olympic gold medalist as well, ha, ha, ha. And he goes, well, actually, she is. I think she was a relay swimmer, like a heat swimmer in the relays, but I did feel a bit embarrassed. But I got a nice photo with him. Yeah, so
1: That is
2: he's a
1: great.
2: lovely, lovely boy.
1: Well, he's a global sensation as
2: Oh,
1: well. So, Trucker Pete,
2: superstar.
1: I imagine you have met loads of famous people in your life because you are a person that gets out there and lives, and we
2: Oh.
1: love you for it and admire and respect it. But thanks for calling in this morning with your Kyle story, and maybe join us at the other end of the program as well.
2: No worries, Deb.
1: Thanks, Trucker
2: Okay.
1: Pete. Have
2: See
1: a
2: ya.
1: see you. Have a great day. Brooke from Park Holme. Hi, Brooke.
3: Oh, g'day, Deb. How you going?
1: I'm good, thank you. How did you have a brush with fame?
3: I used to do, I was a bouncer in Sydney many, many, many years ago. And I used to do backstage green room security every Friday, Saturday night. And so basically, I was employed to have brush with fames for a living.
1: I bet you were. And did you get to
3: So I've
1: meet
3: met
1: any of your
3: everyone from,
1: heroes?
3: yeah, and I nearly knocked him over. That
1: Who?
3: was Henry Rollins.
1: Oh, wow, Henry Rollins. He's a pretty beefy guy to just about knock him
3: Yeah,
1: over. What
3: well, someone
1: happened?
3: tried to jump up on stage, and so. Because I worked backstage, I went to grab the bloke and basically hip and shouldered Henry. And then as I picked the guy up, I'm like, sorry, Mr. Rollins. Sorry, Mr. Rollins.
1: Oh, that is hysterical. So look, I can't imagine. You could probably list, an arm long all the different, rock stars you
3: Oh, yeah,
1: met.
3: everyone from the Prodigy to Silverchair to the Church. Killing Heidi, Spiderbait, Powderfinger, yeah. And there's stories I could tell, but due to contractual security, that's privacy contracts, yeah.
1: Well,
3: Let's just say they're not all the shine and polished, well-behaved people in the green room that you see on
1: yes,
3: stage.
1: I can't imagine they would be, and I'll wait for your anonymous memoir, Brooke, okay? Thanks for calling in. Great to chat with you.
3: No worries. Have a great day, Deb.
1: Same to you, thanks. Susan's in Encounter Bay. Hi, Susan.
4: Oh, hi.
1: What's your
4: Yeah.
1: brush with fame?
4: Oh, I'm 79 now, but a long time ago, I was working as a secretary in King William Street in Adelaide. And one day I had to take some paperwork around to someone in a high-rise hotel on North Terrace. And I got back in the lift, and there was only one person there, this really tall, slim man. And I said, oh, John Cleese. I said, what are you doing in Adelaide? He said, I came to eat a frog cake.
1: A typical John Cleese response. That now here, Monty Python. You don't get much bigger than that, do you? Globally,
4: No.
1: oh, that's incredible. And was he a nice person? I mean, obviously funny.
4: Well, next thing he walked out of the lift and off he went.
1: Yeah. Oh, well, that's incredible, Susan, in little
4: Yeah.
1: old Adelaide in the lift. I love it.
4: Yeah, and every time I tell older South Australian people that, oh, they laugh.
1: That is awesome. Thank you, Susan. Lovely to hear from you. Loving your stories. And don't worry, we are picking this up at the other end of the program at from 9:30 to 10:30. So hang on to your Brush with Fame story and I'd love to hear it then. Thank you to Warren at Port Wollonga. Yes, the term I was trying to think of is long exposure. Thank you very much for that when I was talking about the beautiful photos sent through by Beck this morning. We are going to go fishing with Steve Castle in just a moment. It's 6:24.
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1: Now, the Adelaide Metro waters forecast for today, winds northwesterly 15 to 20 knots, turning west to southwesterly 10 to 15 knots in the morning, then tending southeast to southwesterly in the early afternoon. Seas 1 to 2 metres, decreasing below 1 metre around midday. Swell west to southwesterly below 1 metre. Weather cloudy, near 100% chance of rain. Gale warning for the lower southeast coast area and a strong wind warning for the upper southeast coast area. Tide times for Outer Harbour. High tide was at 3:36 this morning at 1.77 metres. Low tide is at 8:44 a.m. at 1.07 metres. High tide again at 3:15 this afternoon at 2.62 metres. And low tide, and it is low, at 10:24 p.m. tonight at 0.5 of a metre. Let's say good morning to Steve Castle, ABC Adelaide Fisho, who runs a fishing and tackle shop at Salisbury Plain. Morning, Steve.
8: Good morning, Deb, and everyone else listening. How are you?
1: Good, thank you. We better get into the report, but if we've got time at the end, I'd love to hear a brush with fame you might have had.
8: Oh, yeah. We can
1: have
8: help
1: a think.
8: Right.
1: And what's the story with the fish today?
8: Well, with the winds the way they are, it's probably going to be a good one to be down on the south coast. Selix, Moana, all those beaches down that way. Christie's. A fellow, a chap, Castle of ours, sent us a photo last night of a beautiful big salmon that he caught in the surf down there. And I'm talking 65, 70 centimetres long, which is huge for a salmon off our beaches here. So there are some lovely salmon getting down there. There's also some mullet to be had. And the thing about the rough wind conditions is going to create waves, and that's when the salmon love it. And I wouldn't be surprised if a school came in around behind the reef down at Port Wollonga.
1: Yeah.
8: And there'd be a few people catching some salmon down that way. Obviously, the weather's not going to be much good to get out in the boat, but you can also try the Port River and perhaps pick up a nice brim down there, or in the Onkaparinga River itself. Brim and a few school mulloway, so you have to throw them back, but they're good fun. Mullet also down in the Onk and in West Lakes. This West Lakes is another really good spot if you want to try for some brim or some mullet or some salmon trout if you can find them. But there's a few surprises around the place, and that is in the form of snapper. There are snapper all through the Port River and the mouth of the Onk and everywhere down south. So please remember that you must be careful with them and release them as soon as you can. But they're becoming a nuisance everywhere. And everybody I speak to says, why don't they release the snapper ban? Because you can't get past the snapper to get to any decent fish. And other blokes that have caught whiting out in the boat have had chunks bitten out of them because the snapper are hungry. There's not much food out there for them to eat.
1: Oh,
8: anyway,
1: dear.
8: Gore cockles is closed season now. The blue crabs are starting to head offshore. You might be able to get some of you out in the deeper water or off like places like Wallaroo, where the jetty water's nice and deep. We've still got the temporary spawning closure down at the foot of the York Peninsula. If you want to know more about that, get onto the SA Fishing app and you'll find out everything you want to know about that. We have the Australian Salmon Fishing Competition in Nellaston running at the moment. Good one. There's been quite a few nice fish caught and weighed in over there. And also the last one is the Kingston Southeast keep that on your diary for next year. 23rd and the 24th of January, well worth going in that one as well. Okay, have we got time for a brush with fame?
1: Yeah, quick one.
8: Okay, I met Malcolm Douglas back in 1989 up on his estate or crocodile farm at Broome, but he also came out to a mission that we were staying on with our brother and sister-in-law. And I actually went out one night with him chasing crocs in his little boat.
1: Wow. So that's not just a brush with fame. That's a really exciting thing to do as well. Yeah. And you survived, which is a good thing.
8: Yeah, I got all my fingers and toes and hands and legs.
1: Wow.
8: It was really good. We had a 10-foot boat. I worked the motor. My brother was up the front with the spotlight, Malcolm in the middle with a harpoon.
1: Wow. Well, Steve, we've got to go because we've got the 6:30 news upon us, but I love your brush with fame and we'll pick those up at about 9:30 this morning. Coming up, though, we've got the news, and after that, what is new on the Flurio that you might want to catch right now?
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10: ABC News with Richard Davies. Good morning. A protest outside a One Nation fundraiser in Melbourne last night attracted a significant police response. About 30 anti-racism demonstrators gathered outside the event in South Melbourne. No one was arrested, but a 22-year-old man was moved on by police. Victoria Police says its top priority was keeping the peace and ensuring the safety of those attending as well as the broader community. The event was moved to the South Melbourne location at the last minute, but Pauline Hanson denies it had anything to do with the protests. Rather, it was because of the original venue being overbooked.
11: It's the aggression that Australians don't like, OK? You have democracy, you can have written speech and what you want to say, but when it gets aggressive, that's what we don't like, right? And it's a shame that we have to have so many police here. It's not about my protection as well, it's about the people who come to these venues.
10: Iran's leadership says a possible interim peace deal to end the war with the United States is in its final stages. America's editor John Lyons reports.
12: In a televised address, Iran's foreign minister Abbas Araghchi says the details of a preliminary agreement to end the war with the US have been approved by Iran's supreme leader. The interim deal involves the end of the blockade on the Strait of Hormuz and a 60-day ceasefire. A senior US official says Iran would receive sanctions relief depending on its compliance with demands laid out in a memorandum of understanding. The official says such a deal was now 80% possible and may be signed in coming days. He says no upfront financial payment will be given to Iran for any preliminary deal to end the war. John Lyons, ABC News, Washington.
10: New data from South Australia Police shows there have been about 25 fuel drive-offs a day in Adelaide between the start of July last year and mid-April this year. The Australian Association of Convenience Stores Chief Executive Theo Ficari says the numbers aren't surprising given the current cost of living crisis, but he says he hopes thieves will think twice before committing a crime.
13: In one out of two cases, they're stealing from the family business. They might think that they're stealing from a large national or international oil company, but half of all petrol stations around the country, even in Adelaide, are owned independently.
10: Britain's Prime Minister Sir Keir Starmer has remained defiant in an interview with the BBC, doubling down on his refusal to resign. Europe correspondent Catherine Diss reports.
14: In his first interview since his leadership woes last month, Sir Keir Starmer was defiant, saying it's his duty to stay on as Prime Minister and that he doesn't want to plunge the country into the chaos of a leadership contest. The comments come a day after his Defence Secretary John Healey resigned over the government's defence spending plan, arguing it fell well short of what was needed to meet the security needs of the moment. He's the sixth minister to resign following Labour's disastrous local election results in May. Catherine Diss, ABC News, London.
10: One of the world's most influential artists, David Hockney, has died at the age of 88. Born in Northern England, he emerged as a key figure in the pop art movement. Hockney moved to Los Angeles in the 1960s, and the city's light and lifestyle inspired some of his best-known works, including swimming pool scenes such as A Bigger Splash. Speaking in 1976, David Hockney reflected on his career choice.
15: Sometimes I think it's a mad thing to do. About 4 days ago, I was sat in here with a friend of mine looking at the pictures thinking, maybe this is a crazy thing for a 40-year-old person to want to do. I mean, you know, you can detach yourself occasionally, but I couldn't think of anything else I'd do if I didn't make pictures.
10: In the AFL, Port Adelaide coach Josh Carr says his side is good enough to beat the second-place Swans tonight if they bring their best. The Power host Sydney at Adelaide Oval and have brought in debutant Xavier Bammett, second-gamer Harrison Ram and Kane Farrell, for Josh Lai, Jacob Weir and Christian Moraes. The Swans have lost just two games this season, and while Port got back to winning ways against the Eagles last weekend, Carr accepts it will be an uphill battle.
16: We get to play against a quality team and we get to test ourselves against a really good outfit. I think our best football and this year has challenged most sides, and I don't think Sydney's any different. I think if we can play our best football, then we'll get a good look at it.
10: Taking a look at South Australia's weather, a band of showers or patchy rain is moving across the state, gradually clearing from the south during the afternoon. Rain, then mostly sunny for Port Lincoln with a top of 17, Port Pirie 19 in rain, Renmark 18 in rain, Mount Gambier 15 in rain, Broken Hill late showers and 21, Adelaide cloudy with rain, a top of 18's forecast, it's currently 15 degrees. Tomorrow sunny and 17, then the rain's back, Monday showers 19. 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
1: Good morning and welcome to the weekend. Deb Tribe with you until 10:30 this morning. Love to hear from you this morning. Anytime you'd like to join our conversations, the phone line is 1-300-222-891. The text line 0467-922-891. Before 7 o'clock this morning, we already know about the food, wine and the whales on the Fleurieu Peninsula at this time of year, but the art is being elevated too. There's a prestigious local art prize that wants you to be involved, no matter what your level of skill. We'll hear more about that before seven. And we'll catch up with the bomb and get the latest weather in just a moment. But what I've been asking you this morning and what we're going to pick up at 9:30 a bit later in the program is your brushes with fame. So you've got a few hours to have a good think on that one. Lisa from Happy Valley on the text line says, I met Con the Fruiterer, and Sue, who I hope to talk to later from Victor Harbour, says, I worked in music stores from 69 to 2008 and in that time met many famous artists, most notably, wait for it, Kenny Rogers, Willie Nelson, John Farnham, Garth Brooks, Tommy Emmanuel and Tina Arena. They were the best years. Sadly, music stores are gone now. Yes, Sue, don't we miss them? I certainly do. No doubt about that. And Trucker Pete rang earlier to talk about many of his brushes with fame, but with Kyle Chalmers. He is a big boy and he sent through the selfie that was taken with him. And yeah, that is a fantastic shot. Thanks very much, Trucker Pete. What is happening this weekend in the city of Adelaide? As usual, it's a full dance card. Festival-wise, the Adelaide Cabaret Festival, of course, is underway until Sunday the 21st of June. Get out and catch it if you can. In theatre, the Holden Street Theatre's current production, Till the Stars Come Down, with excellent reviews, is on until only today, so that's your last chance. Of course, the Winter Whale Fest continues at Victor Harbour for the month of June. And while you're there, the Victor Harbour Beachside Market is on tomorrow, thanks Robert, with a special karaoke competition happening where you can win $200. It's across the road from the Hotel Victor from 9 until 3. Today it is Worldwide Knit in Public Day, so proudly grab your knitting or crochet needles and yarn and get knitting or crocheting wherever you are. And if you're thinking, where can I do that today? Well, how about heading to the Box Factory Community Centre, 59 Regent Street South in Adelaide, for the Yarn Bombing Day from 10 o'clock today. 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You can work with patchwork pieces that are already for installation and yarn bombing, or you can bring your own or knit your own. There are learners and beginners friendly groups running at 10:30, 11:30, 12:30 and 1:30. And you can, go out and have a look in the Forest of Dreams and help wrap the letters and yarn bomb as well, 12, 1 and 2. So get along to the Box Factory today, 59 Regent Street South, and do some yarn bombing. We're about to hear before 7 about the Flurio Biennale Art Prize, a renowned national prize that attracts entrants from all over the country. You're invited to it. There's a main exhibition at Flurio Art House. There is also a second exhibition at the McLaren Vale Visitors Centre. There are masterclasses and there's a fantastic free community event called the Wine Box Project that we will hear more about. If you love your music, the all-female chorus Illumina Voices presents On Wings of Song, the joyful program celebrating beauty and power of singing and birds, with guest artists Trish and Greg Hart. It's on tomorrow, Sunday the 14th of June at 2:30 at the Adelaide West Uniting Church, 312 Sir Donald Bradman Drive in Brooklyn Park, via Try Booking to get your tickets. Or you can head to one of my favourite places in Adelaide, the Burnside Ballroom, for Porch and Recreation 2026, a two-day music festival. It began yesterday. It continues today. Repair cafes. Well, the Aberfoyle Park Repair Cafe is on today. Thanks, Peter. Bring along your broken, damaged household items and get help from volunteers to fix them from 1 till 4 at the Aberfoyle Community Centre, 1 Jessica Street, Aberfoyle Park. And the Campbelltown Repair Cafe is on tomorrow, Sunday the 14th from 9:30 until 2, with volunteer repairs available for electrical, electronic, mechanical and textile. They are only 43 kilograms away from reaching 3,000 kilograms of repaired items, which they'll probably reach tomorrow. Over 3,000 people have come in with broken items since it's began. So congratulations to the Campbelltown Repair Cafe. If you love your movies, like I do, Spanish and Latin American Film Festival continues until the 5th of July. If you like a drink, the Adelaide Gin and Spirits Festival is on at the Adelaide Convention Centre all weekend until tomorrow. Family-wise, working sheepdog trials are on today and tomorrow from 8:30 at the Finnis Cricket Oval in Finnis. Free entry and on-site catering by the Finnis Hall Committee, which sounds great. The Salisbury Grand Eid Bazaar is on today and tomorrow at the Salisbury City Centre, with two huge nights of culture, food and shopping, which sounds great, from 6 until midnight. But before that, you might want to head to the Salisbury Community Fun Day today from 11 until 3 at the Parafield Gardens Recreation Centre. So many things to do, and that's just a taste of them. Weather-wise, Gail says it looks like the rain has slipped south of us again in Murray Bridge. It's shaping up to be like last year. We only got 3 millimetres last weekend when others received inches. Gail, I'm sorry to hear that. I hope you're not in the rain cloud. But the man who can help us out is Michael Conway, duty forecaster at the Bureau of Meteorology. Good morning, Michael.
18: Good morning, Deb.
1: Boy, we had an unseasonably warm day yesterday. Just incredibly warm. Did we hit the 24 degree maximum, do you know?
18: Question without notice.
1: Yeah. You're here to talk about the weekend and the days ahead, so sorry to spring that one on you. But
18: you're right.
1: The rain's back again today.
18: It is. It's moving over Adelaide at the moment. We've had 4 millimetres in the last hour at Noarlunga. At the airport, there's been 1.2 millimetres, so it's, and 1 millimetre at West Terrace, so it's over the whole of Adelaide, pretty much moving up into the northern suburbs. And in terms of temperatures, though, I did check the minimum temperature, 14.7, which was about 6 to 7 degrees above the minimum average for June, but I just didn't check that. And then I could quickly get it, but you don't, like, you know, that would be 10, 20 seconds of
1: dead air.
18: Yeah,
1: and anyway. Look, don't worry about it, Michael. I should have known better.
18: You're right. We're looking at 10 to 20 millimetres pretty much in that sort of range, a bit higher in the hills and clearing off in around middle afternoon, mid into late afternoon. So into just some light showers, probably for the footy tonight, just an isolated light shower. You may get a shower or not, might miss it as well. And then clearing totally off in the evening. And we've got a high pressure system moving over us and bringing a sunny day tomorrow with much lighter winds and temperatures backing down to near average, well, just above average for minimums, 17 tomorrow for max.
1: Okay. And so rain today, but what about tomorrow and into the rest of the week?
18: Yeah, no run, no sunny day tomorrow. The rest of the week, though, we've got a slow-moving trough and that's off the southwest coast, the south coast of WA as well, but that's going to be extending over Adelaide region, general region, over from Monday to Friday, very slow moving. So it's going to bring showers with north to northeasterly winds, bringing humid air in and temperatures again well above average into Friday, at least it looks like at the moment. So where exactly the showers are going to be is a bit hit miss,
1: yeah.
18: But it looks like slightly wet week from Monday to Friday at least.
1: Well, Gail's hoping for some rain in Murray Bridge, so fingers crossed for you, Gail. Michael, thank you so much for joining us this morning. I really appreciate your weather report.
18: Thanks, Deb.
1: Thank you. Michael Conway, duty forecaster at the Bureau of Meteorology. And thank you to Claudia Cream, who has sent me through something lovely yesterday to let me know that it is the 2026 Refugee Week beginning tomorrow, the 40th anniversary this year, running through to next Saturday with about 115 events and participation by about over 160 organisations and 45 South Australian schools, Adelaide University and TAFE SA. Just put 2026 Refugee Week into your search engine for further information. It says it's now raining heavily in the city. Thank you, Claudia. Appreciate all of that information. After 9:30 this morning, we're talking about your brush with fame. And Keith from Pennington has called in with his. Good morning, Keith.
19: Oh, good morning. Yes, so this would have been 1978, I'm guessing. Just when I would have first got my driver's license, and being a young musician, I went to a music place in the city, returning a small PA. It was called Musical Hire Service by Ziggy and Maria,
1: yes.
19: Fabulous shop in the day. And so I'm there returning my little column PA for my band. And then standing in the doorway was someone that I recognised. It was Bon Scott.
1: Wow.
19: Now, yes, so Bon was there standing in the doorway, just waiting, and there was a fellow with him who looked like a kid to me, and so he came in and he knew the owner, Ziggy and Maria, and he goes, "Hi, Ziggy and Maria, can I spray this on your wall?" And no one goes in and sprays anything on a wall in this shop. And he had a box from a beer box, you know, the side of a beer,
1: wooden crate, yep.
19: Yeah, a cardboard. And so he sprayed over that, through that, in green on the wall, and when he took it off, it said AC/DC. Now, this was Angus Young, who looked younger than me, and I was 18. He wasn't, of course. So Bon Scott was standing in the door, and this was the famous weekend when Bon Scott met AC/DC because he was their driver in Adelaide. And so that's the weekend when Bon Scott met AC/DC in Adelaide, and from that meeting became their lead singer.
1: Wow, that is an amazing historical rock and roll moment, Keith.
19: Yeah, we're glad I called.
1: Oh, wow, that is fantastic. I love Bon Scott so much. He just had
19: indeed,
1: everything. He had the talent, but he had that mischievous charisma behind
19: And
1: it.
19: A, Great songwriter too.
1: Yeah, just an all-rounder and a very tragic end. And you were there. Keith, yeah, thank you so much for calling in. That's an epic story. Love it. Thank you.
19: Not a worry. Okay. Have a great day and love your show.
1: Oh, thanks, Keith. Same to you. Have a great day. And listen in from 9:30. I want more of your brushes of fame a bit later in the program. Thank you to this texter, 0467 922 891. Says nothing more wonderful than waking and laying into the beautiful sound of rain on the roof for the last hour in Ardrossan. I know that beautiful feeling. If you're in bed right now, I hope you are enjoying it. We are talking art next, something that's happening in Fleurieu, very prestigious, and it's back, and they want you to be involved. It is 12 minutes to 7, and I'm going to play you a song in just a moment.
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3: Eleanor from Seacliff, you emailed me earlier this week and I completely forgot to read it out. So you've got something happening this weekend as well.
4: No, it's actually the 27th of June.
3: 27th. Well, you know what? I'll stop you there and I will get back to you. Yeah, I'll get back to you. I saw it. I just didn't have an opportunity to respond. So thanks for the reminder. I'll get on to you before that. I'll get Emma to send me an email so I don't forget. Thanks, Eleanor. We are going to be talking about some wonderful art happening on the Flurio very, very shortly. But let's first hear from Robbie Williams. This is Better Man. It's 10 minutes to 7 on 891 ABC Adelaide.

0: Performer extraordinaire Robbie Williams from the year 2000 and Better Man. 8 minutes to seven with Deb Tribe on 891 ABC. And have you ever heard of the Flurio Biennale Art Prize? It was once one of the most prestigious and richest landscape prizes in Australia, but it's changed over the years. And this year it's back with a bang, more like a festival than an art prize. Megan Hender is board member of Flurio Biennale Art Prize. Good morning, Megan.
1: Good morning, Deb. Thanks for having me.
0: No, good to talk to you. What can you tell us about the history of the Flurio Biennale Art Prize?
1: Oh, look, we're very proud of this prize. It was established back in 1998 by three of the sort of doyens of the district, winemakers and artists. And then it's run there.

Airfor for 28 years. It's had various shapes and sizes over that time. It's got very big, and at one stage, as you said, it was one of the richest prizes in the country. And then it's at various times run out of money and come back, and then stopped completely during COVID in 2020 and 2022. So in 2024, we re-established it just to see whether there was any interest, and we really recognised that the community was sort of craving for it. People felt

0: activities to go alongside the main art prize.
1: That's brilliant. Well, the Flurio has really been home to quite a few famous artists, hasn't it?
0: Yeah, it's had a reputation. It was, some of your listeners may remember a fantastic exhibition at the Art Gallery, you know, maybe one or two decades ago, called The Painted Coast. I mean, it's a beautiful coast and beautiful landscape. So it's attracted artists, you know, for generations. Ivor Heel, you know, one of Australia's, I think he won the Archibald four times.
1: Yeah.
0: Ivor Heel,
1: incredible.
0: Incredible artists. Kathleen Salbier, Horace Trenery, they all live down here. They all work down here because it's beautiful. There's still a lot of artists living and working down here. So it still attracts a lot of creative activity.
1: And it's not just a landscape prize now, it's for everything. So you've got entrants from all over the country. Now, where is the main exhibition happening?
0: The main exhibition happens at the Flurio Art House, which is in the Hardy's complex on the main street of McLaren Vale. And that is that's the art prize itself, the Flurio Art Prize. So that attracted hundreds and hundreds and hundreds of entrants from all over the country. And our judges, we had three fabulous judges from South Australia, one from the Art Gallery, one from the Jam Factory, one from the Central School of Art. And they whittled that down to 50 artists, and they are hanging at the Art House every day for the month of June, right up until the 5th of July.
1: And the prize was won by a local ceramicist, Alex Linden, which is a $20,000 prize, which, you know, can be life-changing for an artist.
0: Look, it's an incredible thing. As I said, three judges, hundreds and hundreds of entries, three judges who judge completely blind. So they see the work and they see the artist's statement, but they don't see the name of the artist, and they also don't see the price, which is interesting, so that they don't get any sense of where they are in the market. And with all of that, they chose some absolutely spectacular work by Alex Linden, unanimously chose it. And, you know, she's an emerging artist. So for her to be recognised in that way alongside some of the best artists in the country is, you know, such a confidence boost.
1: Doors.
0: You know, $20,000.
1: Doors will open for her everywhere. Yeah. Now, there's a second exhibition, the Salon de Refuses, the ones that didn't make it, at the McLaren Vale Visitors Centre, which is a great spot to just stop when you are heading out wine tasting and to get a sense of things. So that's lovely. But you're also running masterclasses through June, which is fantastic.
0: So this is sort of honouring the original intent. So when the prize was set up in 1998, the idea and the reason I think the wineries got behind it so much in those early days was it was to get people down here, particularly midwinter, and get them out into the wineries. And so we've gone back to that idea, but using a sort of different methodology. In some of the previous exhibitions, they actually had part of the exhibits out in the wineries. This time what we've tried to do is put experiences, really unique, bespoke experiences out into the wineries. And we've got seven masterclasses out in some of the most beautiful spots in the valley, really. So a lot of them have sold out. Our first one was yesterday. That was at Angoves. That was wonderful. A lot of them are sold out. There's still spots in some of them, and all of the details of those up on
1: our website. Go online. Go online. Type in Flurio Biennale Art Prize to get the details. But what I want to talk about in the 1 minute we've got before the news is a wonderful free community event called the Wine Box Project, because Christine has sent me through a beautiful wine box that she has painted, and it's the words say, "The garden is my happy space." There's a magpie. Oh, there's beautiful art on it. And so tell me quickly, what have you done?
0: Okay, so this has way exceeded our expectations. We have given anybody who's wanted to receive one, a flat, white flat pack, a wine box, you know, the box that you get a dozen wine in when you go to Cellar Door. And we've handed those out at every locations across the district, including at the farmer's market, and said, please turn this box into a work of art. I can't tell you what is happening in the district. We've handed out over 600 boxes. The boxes are coming back in every Friday, Saturday and Sunday to the Good Bank Gallery, which is also in McLaren Vale Main Street.
1: Great.
0: People are bringing in some of the most incredible pieces of work.
1: Well, I say get along and get involved. Go to a masterclass, go to a winery and check out some beautiful art. And the easiest thing, Megan, is to just go to the website, put in your search engine, Flurio Biennale, Biennale Art Prize, and be involved. Megan Hender, thanks so much for telling us this morning.

0: Thanks for the opportunity, Deb.
1: Thank you. Megan is on the board of the Art Prize. I love to hear about community involvement in these fantastic, wonderful, creative enterprises. 7 o'clock news is coming up for you in just a moment. After that, we're going to just hear about this mixed judgment from the Federal Court yesterday around the North Adelaide Golf Course development and what it means for a local creative hub.
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0: progress on a deal to end the war with Iran, tests to be carried out on dead dolphins found off Adelaide, and SANFL players consider striking over pay. Good morning, Richard Davies in Adelaide with ABC News. The United States says a deal to end the war in Iran is still far from certain due to internal divisions inside Iran. America's editor John Lyons has more.
1: While 24 hours earlier, President Donald Trump suggested a memorandum of understanding to end the war could be signed by the US and Iran this weekend, it seems such a deal is not imminent. The possible peace deal would involve a 60-day ceasefire and the reopening of the Strait of Hormuz. A senior US official says such a deal was now 80% possible. He said the deal proposed by the United States would be performance-based, that for each condition Iran complied with, it would be rewarded with economic relief. Iran says while an interim deal has never been closer, it could still be subject to changes.
0: And further raising the prospect of imminent peace, the Prime Minister of Pakistan says the US and Iran have agreed to the final text of a deal to end the war. Shehbaz Sharif, a key mediator, says peace has never been as close and Pakistan is working with both sides on the next steps. Australia's new ambassador to the US says he has been reassured that America's shipbuilding program is growing to fulfill the AUKUS pact. North America correspondent Cayman Gok reports.
2: Ambassador Greg Moriarty says he's spoken with the Trump administration and the US defense industry about the AUKUS pact. He says the shipbuilding program is not where America wants it to be, but he's been told that the boat production rate is growing. The deal requires America to increase the number of submarines it builds in order for Australia to then get second-hand boats. Mr. Moriarty took up the post last month and also said he will robustly push back on the Trump administration's new proposed 12.5% tariff on Australian imports. Cayman Gok, ABC News, Washington.
0: South Australia's Department for Environment and Water says it will carry out tests on four dolphins that have been found dead in metropolitan areas over the past week. It says at this stage there's no evidence to suggest the deaths are directly linked to the algal bloom, which hasn't been detected in Gulf St Vincent for several months. But the department says a lack of food resources as a result of the algal bloom is one of the causes they're investigating. Citizen scientist Joanna Williams says she has concerns about whether we'll ever know how the dolphins died.
3: Concerns that have been raised about that are that perhaps the necropsies aren't comprehensive enough, that they're seeking to rule out brevetoxin or avian flu, but not doing a holistic assessment, and so we'll never therefore understand the cause of death, especially in the absence of any obvious trauma.
0: The ABC can reveal the SANFL Players Association met on the eve of the 2026 season to discuss a potential strike after an investigation found the competition pays its players just $8 an hour. Players from multiple clubs have considered collective action against the state league in response to a 50% decline in pay over the past 20 years. A cohort of players will vote on a potential protest on July the 5th. SANFL Players Association President Matt Crocker says a united front is the best chance of getting a better deal.
4: We're not naive to the fact that it is going to be a bit of a battle, but we think that if we join forces with the SANFL and with SANFL clubs, we can make a really strong and compelling case to the AFL that for too long, the funding to the SANFL and to state-level football hasn't been keeping pace.
0: New data from SA Police shows there have been about 25 fuel drive-offs a day in Adelaide between the start of July last year and mid-April this year. The Australian Association of Convenience Stores Chief Executive Theo Ficari says the numbers aren't surprising given the current cost of living crisis, but he says he hopes thieves will think twice before committing a crime.
5: In one out of two cases, they're stealing from the family business. They might think that they're stealing from a large national or international oil company, but half of all petrol stations around the country, even in Adelaide, are owned independently.
0: A New South Wales parliamentary inquiry has heard 11 cold cases were assessed for possible links to serial killer Ivan Milat. Kaveh Akbari reports.
6: The head of the New South Wales Homicide Squad, Detective Superintendent Joseph Dewey, told the inquiry Task Force AIR reviewed long-term missing persons cases and unsolved homicides nationwide. The task force examined about 50 cases beyond the seven murders Milat was convicted of, ranking them by the likelihood of a connection. Criminologist Xanthia Weston and criminal psychologist Tim Watson-Munro said they reviewed 18 cold cases and found six closely matched Milat's behavioural profile. Dr. Watson Munro described Milat as a ruthless serial killer, saying it is difficult to believe he committed no further offences between an alleged rape in 1971 and the first backpacker murders in 1989. The inquiry will continue in July.
0: It's 5 minutes past seven. A Queensland Mitre 10 owner is taking Bunnings to the federal court in a bid to stop the hardware giant opening a store next door. David Woodman says the planned Jimboomba store, Bunnings store, south of Brisbane, would make his family-run franchise commercially unviable. He's arguing the store would substantially lessen competition in the local hardware market and is seeking damages and an injunction. Bunnings says the new store would bring more choice, competition and jobs to the area. British Prime Minister Sir Keir Starmer has remained defiant in an interview with the BBC, doubling down on his refusal to resign. Europe correspondent Catherine Diss reports.
7: In his first interview since his leadership woes last month, Sir Keir Starmer was defiant, saying it's his duty to stay on as Prime Minister and that he doesn't want to plunge the country into the chaos of a leadership contest. The comments come a day after his Defence Secretary John Healey resigned over the government's defence spending plan, arguing it fell well short of what was needed to meet the security needs of the moment. He's the sixth minister to resign following Labour's disaster local election results in May. Catherine Diss, ABC News, London.
0: The world's richest man, Elon Musk, says he wants to make space travel possible for everyone after the SpaceX owner became the world's first trillionaire as investors got their first chance to buy shares in the company. Tim Wharton reports.
8: The initial public offering of SpaceX on the Nasdaq Stock Exchange in New York is the biggest in history and values the company at almost $2.5 trillion. Shares in SpaceX jumped 24% after the opening bell, a sign that investors are betting that its massive investments in satellites, orbital data centres and artificial intelligence will pay off. Speaking at the opening of trading, Mr. Musk says he doesn't want to limit space travel to an elite few.
9: We want to be able to take anyone who wants to go to the moon, anyone who wants to go to Mars, or anywhere in the solar system, and maybe beyond the solar system at some point.
8: The newly minted trillionaire says SpaceX has exceeded his expectations after initially thinking it might fail.
0: One of the world's most influential artists, Britain's David Hockney, has died aged 88 after becoming one of the key figures in the pop art world. The BBC's David Sillitoe looks back at his life.
10: The sun-drenched California pools of a bigger splash. The beauty of a damp spring in East Yorkshire.
11: I was fascinated by looking at light in both places.
10: David Hockney, with his round glasses and bleach blonde hair, had a good claim to be Britain's best known and best loved artist of the last 60 years. His journey from Bradford to Los Angeles and back to Yorkshire took him portraits, photo montages, iPad art. From 60s pop art to his giant leafy landscapes, he set records in both prices at auction houses and attendance at galleries.
0: And now with a look at sport, here's Fraser Fyfe.
12: Geelong has snapped a two-match losing streak in the AFL, cruising to a 45-point victory over Gold Coast at Cardinia Park. Forwards Jeremy Cameron and Oliver Wiltshire both kicked three goals each in the 15-15-105 to 8-12-60 victory. Cats coach Chris Scott says his team was much improved from its drubbing by the Suns earlier in the year.
13: While some of their good players still did good things, I didn't think they all got away from us.
12: Meanwhile, in the NRL, the Dolphins have climbed into the top four with a 48-10 defeat of the Sydney Roosters at Lang Park. Night 5 of the Australian swimming trials in Sydney saw Molly O'Callaghan clock a time of 52.33 seconds to win the women's 100-metre freestyle final, while Sam Short finished over 8 seconds clear of the field in the men's 1500 metres freestyle. And Australian tennis player Alex de Minaur is through to the semi-finals of the Rosmalen Grass Court Championships in the Netherlands, defeating French qualifier Benjamin Bonzi 6-2, 6-4.
0: And World Cup co-host Canada and Bosnia and Herzegovina have drawn their opening game of the tournament in Toronto at 1-1. The USA will be in action later this morning when they take on Paraguay in Los Angeles. Taking a look at South Australia's weather, a band of showers or patchy rain is moving across the state, gradually clearing from the south during the afternoon. Port Lincoln, rain then mostly sunny, 17. Rain in Port Pirie, 19. Rain in Renmark, 18. Rain in Mount Gambier, 15. Adelaide, cloudy with rain, a top of 18. Currently 14.5. Tomorrow, though, sunny and 17. 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
18: Good morning. Welcome to you. I hope you are having a good Saturday morning. Sun's not quite up yet, but I hope you're getting some rain where you are if you want it this morning. Although Lynn from Christie's Beach on the text line says, think of us heading to park run in this rain. Yes, you might want to have some wet weather gear on, no doubt about that. If you'd like to be involved in the program this morning, I'd love to hear from you. The phone line is 1300 222 891. The text line 046 792 891. There was a mixed outcome from the legal proceedings regarding the North Adelaide Golf Course redevelopment in the federal court yesterday, but I'm interested to find out what's going to happen to a creative and small business hub in the middle of the area that's been establishing itself over the past 4 months. We had a chat about it back in February when it had its big opening day, so we'll find out about that very shortly. Also, thank you very much to Rod from Redwood Park, who has let me know about an event that's happening on the 18th of June at the Theberton Theatre. If you love your live music, Masters Apprentices, Beatles Experience, Chain and Matt Taylor videos and rare music footage celebrating Ron Tremaine, John Freeman, Barry McCaskill, who made major contributions to SA music. Free tickets at Try Bookings. So if that's something you might want to do on the 18th, please get along and do that. Always lots to do musically here in Adelaide. Now, it's 11 minutes past seven. Yesterday, the federal court ruled on an application made by public servant Edwin Attrill and Kaurna traditional owner Jeanette Millera to force the state government to cease work on the North Adelaide Golf Course redevelopment. And it was a bit of a mixed result, I think, with both sides claiming victory. The outcome is that the state government must provide the courts and the applicants with 48 hours written notice if it plans to fell a tree over 3.5 metres tall. It also became clear that 185 of the total of 585 trees are yet to be felled. And Edward Kemp Attrill did speak with Drive's Nikolai Bailharts about the outcome last night, and this is what he had to say.
19: We've learned that even though the Premier has said before that pretty much all the trees had been removed, we've actually learned today that there's 185 trees that are still going to be removed. That's the government's plan, and still going to be removed from the North Adelaide Golf Course. The judge ordered that any tree greater than 3.5 metres, they'll have to give us 48 hours notice, and then we'll review that. And if we're concerned, we can bring it back to the court, which I'm sure we would be. What we were hoping today was that all destruction of the parklands would stop by the end of today. So we didn't quite get there. But that is our argument, that we think if the government has done all the due process, which they're saying they have, but they're not releasing the files, if they have done that, then why not refer it to the federal environment minister?
20: So from your point of view, would you say a mixed result?
19: It's a huge win in that we're progressing forward and we're showing that nobody's above the law, including the Premier, that he's changed basically all state legislation that he needs to push this through, but he can't change federal environment law. But so, you know, that we would like a different outcome, but it's still a very, very good progress in the protection of the parkland.
18: And as I said, being a mixed result, the state government has claimed success in the fact that the federal court didn't grant the injunction that was sought by Mr. Attrill and Ms. Millera, meaning the work on the site can continue. And Nikolai Bailharts also spoke with Minister Lucy Hood, who's the member for Adelaide and the minister for the city of Adelaide. And here is a little of what she had to say.
1: That's right. The state government welcomes the decision by the federal court today, which does mean that works can continue on the North Adelaide golf course.
20: What about the trees that are over 3.5 metres?
1: So the works that are happening over the coming weeks for the North Adelaide golf course upgrade very much relate to groundworks. So that's in regards to shaping holes, laying irrigation and preparing the site for the laying of turf. So no further trees were planned for removal in the coming weeks.
20: He did mention that 185 trees are still to be removed, though. Is that accurate?
1: So as we've always stated, so we said there was a total figure of around 585 trees for removal, and both the Premier and myself have been clear that majority of the trees removed for the upgrade of the Championship golf course has occurred, hence why the next round of works for the upgrade will be around those groundworks. So I understand that a decision of the court today was just to set another hearing in early July just to hear further arguments. And we're more than happy to comply with the next direction that will be set. But in the meantime, obviously the injunction was not successful today by Mr. Kempatrell, and we welcome the court's decision, which allows us to continue with the works over the coming weeks.
18: So there you have it. Both sides claiming some level of victory in relation to those federal court proceedings. But what's been interesting me throughout this, I don't know if you remember, back in February we spoke about a really brand new initiative at the old North Adelaide railway station called Sharehouse. It's a really great innovation, and I'll get Gianna Murphy, who's the CEO of Renew Adelaide, to tell us about it again this morning. Good morning, Gianna.
21: Good morning.
18: Love the idea of Sharehouse. For people that might not remember what we spoke about a few months ago, can you explain what the model is all about and what it aims to do?
21: Yeah, absolutely. So Renew Adelaide's been around for 16 years, and we're funded through the City of Adelaide via Adelaide Economic Development Agency. And essentially we exist to fill vacant commercial spaces across the City of Adelaide. So we work with property owners, commercial property owners, accessing their space for free and then passing on that rent-free arrangement to small businesses, predominantly creative industry, which is what Sharehouse is and falls into, but mixed use, it could be office and studio spaces, it could be hospitality, it could be retail. So yeah, in the case of this particular property, we've had a bit of a change of ownership, obviously, as you know, some people may have read in the paper. So initially taking on that community asset at the North Adelaide Railway Station that was owned by Adelaide City Council, who offered us access to that space for a committed 12 months. And then we passed that on to this group, Sharehouse. So Sharehouse is a collective. I know you're chatting to Ali, so I'll let Ali explain a little bit more.
18: But it's not actually a Sharehouse. People aren't just living in it. It is a creative and business, small business hub, isn't it?
21: That's right. Interestingly, it used to be an actual share house. I think back in the 80s, we discovered that it was truly living as a share house. But yeah, so a bit of a play on that. But no, it is just a collection of artists doing different things through that space. Predominantly events. That's really what they've ended up focusing quite heavily on. Fundraiser events, community events, live music, etc. So yeah, since I last spoke to you back in February when they had their launch, which was an incredible experience, I think that was like very quintessentially Renew Adelaide and local artistry kind of getting together, and community, seeing the community support on that day was wonderful, given that it was about 38 degrees or something like that. But yeah, since that time, now state government have taken ownership of the property a couple of months ago. And there was obviously some fears there that perhaps they wouldn't allow us to stay. The legislation didn't require them to allow us and Sharehouse to stay on beyond April, but they have allowed us to stay in that space. So Sharehouse are continuing to do some really great things. And I think they've got an event on today, actually, which I'm sure Ali will tell you about.
18: Yeah, she will. So you are impacted by the North Adelaide Golf Course because you are right where the new golf club is going to be.
21: Yeah, so the state government hasn't confirmed exactly what that site will be, but certainly, yeah, there has been some impacts in that temporarily the membership check-in has sort of popped up just next door.

0: floor to the building itself. So the space is being shared currently. So not the building, sorry, but the land overall is being shared together with golf buggies and a few other things next door. But for the most part, the relationship that we've built with state government, they really do understand, to their credit, they really do understand what it is that Sharehouse is trying to do there and trying to minimise impact as much as possible. But yeah, unfortunately, that building does form part of the catchment area for the new golf course.
1: Yeah, so Sharehouse is going to have to go at some point in time. So at the moment, what's the leasing arrangement? Because as you said, you'd had 12 months lease with the City of Adelaide. It's now in the state government hands. What's the leasing arrangement now?
0: So it's month to month, which is very traditional for Renew Adelaide businesses anyhow. So sometimes we do sign up businesses and from day one they're month to month. In this case, it was great that we were able to commit to the 12-month fixed term at the beginning with council. But after the 12 months, it was always the way that our leases are written, it always does flick over to month arrangement anyway. So I suppose the only concern there for Sharehouse is no long-term security. So, now we're working with them, and I know they're chatting to a few others as well about what is the next stage of Sharehouse. What does that look like for them? They know they can't stay there forever. So, is that next month? Is that next year? We just don't know at this stage exactly what that looks like.
1: Yeah.
0: But yeah, looking for a new home for them and the next iteration.
1: The North Adelaide Railway Station is a state heritage site, isn't it? So will that have to be taken into account with any redevelopment?
0: Absolutely. Yeah, absolutely. So when we took over the site, we went through development approvals, which actually unfortunately did slow down the process quite a bit. So while we had it committed for 12 months, the first probably 6 months of that was actually spent going through development approval process. And that was without us actually doing any works in the space. That was simply just assigning the use to that space. So yeah, it's a really important site, and we want to, and not just the building itself, but the land that it sits on too, and its proximity to the river, its proximity to residential land. So all of those things need to be taken into consideration, and I'm sure that's no different for state government too.
1: Yeah. Well, Gianna, keep us up to speed with what's going on with it, please, because it's a project which sounds fantastic. I know a lot of work's been done to build it up over 4 months. Let me know if there's a new site. Yeah, stay tuned because we'd love to hear what happens next.
0: Will do.
1: Thanks, Gianna. Gianna Murphy is CEO of Renew Adelaide. And Alicia Bennett is co-director of Sharehouse, one of the artists and owners of Extra Hard Nails. Hello, Alicia.
2: Hi, Deb.
1: And now, 4 months in, how have you gone building the brand of Sharehouse? Just briefly tell us what's in it and what sort of events have you been running?
2: It's been a great 4.5 months. So it's, slowly but surely, we're just doing our thing there. But yeah, we've been doing, we've had market days, we've had workshops. We have a workshop on today. We've had ongoing like exhibitions, month to month base. Artist talks, so many people kind of getting involved just to be, share things with the community.
1: So you've got a whole lot of creative artists there that are also running small businesses out of there, yourself, nails, all sorts of other different things. I know that there's vinyl, there's clothing, there's all sorts of stuff as well as arts as well. Have you made a connection with community, do you think?
2: I think so. Just by having like events and having like different people engaging in these events, it's kind of like bringing in these multiple circles of just like different types of people. So, just being open on the daily, the Wednesday to Saturday, we're just getting a lot of. It's not like super busy, but yeah, we're having like lots of different people and lots of different communities come in and touch base. Like yesterday there was like the plein air painting group that were painting on the station and yeah, just came in and had a chat and it was really nice to connect with them. So it'll be nice to be able to connect them with other communities to join and do what they're doing as well. So
1: yeah, I imagine it's pretty tricky at the moment with the redevelopment and fences and being in the middle of a space and sharing it, etc. Are you looking actively for other spaces in which to move and what are you looking for?
2: We are. So yeah, eventually, yeah, we will have to move, which is what we're aware of anyway. But yeah, we are just looking for somewhere that we could, it would be great to be able to bring the whole project along, but we're also aware that the perfect space might not turn up, so we will have to like make iterations first on what we can be offered.
1: Pivot, so as we used to say in COVID.

0: Yeah, that's right. As artists, we're very quite versatile, and we are just happy for it to continue in whatever way that will shape. But that will be shaped based on what venue would be next. So.
1: So I know, having spoken to you yesterday, you're looking at sort of a warehouse space where you can fit beauty, music, art, have a gallery space and an event space for music. So if anyone's got a warehouse that is sitting idle that might meet that, please make contact with the Gianna Murphy of Renew Adelaide and see if you can make an arrangement. So at the moment, I guess you're living on the edge, not knowing when the axe is going to fall in terms of when you have to vacate the North Adelaide railway station.
0: Well, yeah, I guess so. But we'll just continue doing what we're doing there, and yeah, booking shows and events, and have those conversations when they come up.
1: So, what time's the workshop today, and how can people find out more?
0: Yes. So we have Facebook, Instagram, a website, and mainly most active on the Instagram. And today the workshop, it's a sound workshop. So it's from 4 till 6. We'll have some like synths and different types of instruments, and people will be bringing things along, and it's basically like an open jam, so like kind of join in. And I'll also be like recording like collaboration, so there will be like an outcome to the workshop, and people will be able to re-listen to what they've created with others, which I think is really nice.
1: It is, and music's so powerful as well. So get along, have a jam, 4 to 6 at the Share House, which is at the North Adelaide Railway Station. As I said to Gianna, Alicia, please keep us up to speed with what's going on, please, with Share House. We'd like to follow its progress.
0: Will do.
1: Thank you
0: Thank
1: very
0: you.
1: much. Alicia Bennett, co-director of Sharehouse, one of the artists and owners involved, 18 small businesses there. Go and visit it from Wednesday through to Sunday if you'd like to find out what it is all about. Deb Tribe with you. It's 26 minutes past 7.
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1: Thank you to Beck from Manham, sending through the most beautiful picture of, I don't know if it's the Oscar W, but on the most still gorgeous Goolwa Wharf. It's absolutely lovely. Thank you very much. Hope your morning's going well. You might be a bit like the Young Rascals, getting some good loving.
5: One, two.

0: after he became the world's first trillionaire as investors got their first chance to buy shares in his company. The initial public offering on the Nasdaq Stock Exchange in New York is the biggest in history and values SpaceX at almost $2.5 trillion. Mr. Musk says SpaceX has shown anything is possible.
1: We want to be able to take anyone who wants to go to the moon, anyone who wants to go to Mars, or anywhere in the solar system, and maybe beyond the solar system at some point. We want to be able to take you there. Not just a few astronauts. I mean you, literally you. SpaceX wants to be able to take you to the moon, take you to Mars, and ultimately beyond.
0: In the AFL, Port Adelaide coach Josh Carr says his side is good enough to beat the second place Swans tonight if they bring their best. The Power hosts Sydney at Adelaide Oval and have brought in debutant Xavier Bamett, second gamer Harrison Ram and Kane Farrell for Josh Lai, Jacob Weir and Christian Moraes. The Swans have lost just two games this season, and while Port got back to winning ways against the Eagles last weekend, Carr accepts it will be an uphill battle.
2: We get to play against a quality team and we get to test ourselves against a really good outfit. I think our best football and this year has challenged most sides, and I don't think Sydney's any different. I think if we can play our best football, then we'll get a good look at it.
0: Canada has drawn 1-1 with Bosnia and Herzegovina in their opening game of the FIFA World Cup in Toronto. Trailing 1-0, a late Kyle Larin pegged one back for the tournament co-hosts in the 78th minute to claim a point on home soil. It's Canada's first point in their third World Cup appearance. Checking South Australia's weather, a band of showers or patchy rain moving across the state, gradually clearing from the south during the afternoon. Port Lincoln 17, Port Pirie 19, Renmark 18, Mount Gambier 15, Broken Hill 21. Adelaide, cloudy with rain, a top of 18 is forecast. It's currently 14.5. Tomorrow though, sunny and 17 degrees. 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
7: Good morning. Welcome to the weekend. The sun is arising on a bit of a grey and rainy day. Hope you're getting some rain wherever you are. I'd love to hear from you this morning on the text line 0467922891. Beck from Victor says it was the Oscar W, the beautiful picture that she sent through. Said it was taken during the week at night, not by me, but by someone else. Lewis Lovely says big thanks to everybody who visited the Fleurieu last weekend for the long weekend. It was buzzing at Victor Goolwa and surrounds. A great weekend. I'm very pleased to hear that. I hope you had a great long weekend, whatever you got up to. A bit later in the program at 9:30, I'm going to talk about brushes with fame. I had a couple while I took a few days off this week, so I'll tell you about those later. But in a moment, we'll catch up with the police for the overnight police news. We'll take a look back at the week that was here on 891 ABC Adelaide, and then we're going to talk fashion. Why? Well, fashion affects all of us. We all wear clothes, whether you are the Andy type from The Devil Wears Prada and says, fashion's got nothing to do with me, or you are someone who just likes to catch up with the latest trends. We all express ourselves with what we wear, don't we? And I reckon it is going to surprise you to learn just how important this industry is to South Australia's economy. The annual contribution it makes is eye-watering. I'll give you some details in just a moment. Earlier we heard from Sue at Victor Harbour, who bemoaned the fact that there just weren't many music stores left anymore. And I know what she means. There used to be one just about everywhere, in every shopping centre, several in the city. Trevor from Tanunda rang to say that there are still plenty of music shops out there in and around Adelaide, which I'm glad to hear. And we do celebrate that on our record shop day, tell you to get out there where you can. Just not as many as there used to be back in the day. Thanks, Trevor, for that. We appreciate it. Let's check in with Senior Constable Scott James from South Australia Police and find out what sort of night it has been for our police force. Good morning, Scott.
8: Morning, Deb.
7: Unfortunately, there's been a crash at Athol Park.
8: Yeah, so that happened at about 3:20 this morning. Police were called to a premises on Grand Junction Road at Athol Park after reports that a Ford sedan crashed into a fence. Police were quick to the scene. The three suspects attempted to run from that crash scene. However, police were quick and located three men

0: shortly after where they were arrested. So the driver was a 23-year-old man from Parafield Gardens, and when he was submitted to a breath test, he returned a positive result of 0.124, which is almost three times the limit. Thankfully, there were no report of any injuries, but the two other passengers were also arrested and charged with hindering police. Those two passengers were granted police bail and they'll attend magistrate's court at a later date, and the driver was charged with drink driving, driving without due care and hindering police.
1: Wow, that's a trifecta there. Yeah. You also had a drink driver at Whyalla Stewart.
0: Yeah, so this one happened yesterday afternoon at about 4:30 p.m. Police spotted a Ford sedan on Flinders Avenue, which travelled onto the wrong side of the road, almost crashing into an unmarked police car. Police stopped the Ford and submitted the driver, who was a 33-year-old woman from Yalata, submitted to a breath test where it would be alleged that she returned a positive result of 0.205, which is more than four times the legal limit. The driver was reported for drink driving, breaching a learner's permit and issued a 12-month instant loss of licence, and her car was impounded for 28 days and she'll appear in court at a later date.
1: And finally, another crash, but this time at Blakeview.
0: Yes, about 7 p.m. last night, police and emergency crews were called to Yulee Road. Reports of a crash involving an e-bike and a Hyundai sedan. 66-year-old driver of the sedan was not injured. The rider, who was a 17-year-old boy from Manapara, was treated at the scene for serious but non-life-threatening injuries. Investigations are ongoing, and we're just asking anyone that may have been witness to the crash or has any CCTV or dash cam to contact Crime Stoppers on 1-800-333-000.
1: Yeah, I mean, we say it every week, but that little bit of evidence or a little bit of information that you have can really help put the pieces together. It's a bit like a jigsaw when you're trying to work out what happened. So Crime Stoppers is always a great start. It's 1-800-333-000, is that right?
0: Yeah, 1-800-333-000.
1: Brilliant.
0: You're very right. It's like a jigsaw puzzle. So anyone that has information, it definitely helps us.
1: Yeah, you never know. You might have that missing piece that's
0: exactly
1: needed.
0: Right.
1: Yeah. Thanks, Scott. Appreciate it.
0: Thank you.
1: Thank you, Senior Constable Scott James from South Australia Police. Let's take a look back at the week that was here on 891 ABC Adelaide.
2: Breakfast with Sonia Feldoff and Jules Schiller.
3: And we're really just talking about facts of Adelaide that people don't know sort of interstate as much. Do you know the first six in international cricket was scored at Adelaide Oval back in 1898 by local lad Joe Darling?
4: Well, here's something I knew from the plumber's world. The dual flush toilet.
3: Yes.
4: Was developed here by Corona.
3: Also, the first IVF triplets were born in Adelaide in 1983.
4: Amazing. Where was that? Flinders?
3: We also had the first female surgeon in Australia in Adelaide. Who knew? I did not know that.
4: I did not know that at all.
3: Do you know my favourite fact, though? We have the shortest lived treasurer in Australia in Adelaide. It was Fabian Lewis Solomon, who was treasurer. I think this is back in the late 1800s. He was treasurer for 1 week.
4: What did he do wrong?
3: I don't know.
2: Mornings with Rory McLaren.
5: President of the Adelaide Parklands Association. Matt, I want to pick up on a question that Jules Schiller put to the Lord Mayor regarding the use of the yellow ribbons around the trees. Can you explain how trees are decided on to put yellow ribbons around?
6: We actually don't necessarily pick trees that are going to be destroyed because we can't actually guarantee with any certainty when we tie a ribbon around a tree whether or not that tree will go. But the point of those trees is to raise attention, and that's what it's been doing. I mean, I've been hearing from people across Adelaide saying, you know, we saw the yellow ribbons around trees in Victoria Park, in King Rodney Park. We saw the yellow ribbons around trees in Possum Park. It's raising people's awareness of the issue, but it's also asking the question because, again, we don't know which trees we're going to lose.
2: Afternoons with Joe Laverty.
7: Take us back 55 years ago. What was going on the track for the drivers and their wives on the sidelines?
8: When a race took place, they walked around the pit looking for volunteers to man a fire extinguisher and help out if something happened. So there was a movement behind the scenes to start a fire and rescue organisation.
7: Frosty says Women for Wheels started at Rowley Park Speedway when I was a lad, so people have got memories of when this happened. So what does the organisation do now?
8: The organisation moment runs five fire vehicles, and we attend something like 120 events a year, from hill climbs to local club events at Malalara and the Bend, drag racing, speedway, you name it, we cover it. Yeah, we've got 40 plus members at the moment and are looking for a lot more.
2: Drive with Nikolai Bailharts.
9: As of the 23rd of June, so only a few weeks away, the first flight with pets allowed in the cabin will commence. Terry O'Toole is the Federal Secretary of the Flight Attendants Association. How do you feel about this as an idea? How do flight attendants feel about this?
10: Apparently, it's not the pets that are causing the issues, it's the owners. Right. As you could imagine. You know, the owner's wanting to break the seal and get the dog out because they think the dog's panicking, et cetera, et cetera. So I guess the advice I'd have to people is put them in the carriers, test them beforehand, get them used to the carriers before you take them on the flight.
9: And I think from what I've seen in America, there have been all kinds of animals that have attempted to get on the flights. I saw a peacock at one point.
10: Well, the attempting is the word.
9: Yes. Really.
11: Evenings with Spence Denny.
12: What are the reasons we walk more slowly as we get older?
13: Well, as the body ages, the muscles become less able to contract, so we can't push off as well, so we walk a little bit slower. Sometimes we also have a reduction in balance. So these are all factors that can influence our confidence as well.
12: And the big toe is incredibly important, isn't it?
13: Yeah, definitely. Lots of people don't realise how important the big toe is in walking, and it's even more important in running. So we obviously have the movement of the ankle late in the walking phase when we push off. But ultimately, it is our big toe that is the last part of the foot in contact with the ground. So being able to control the movement and continue pushing off with the toe provides an incredible amount of propulsion for how small it is compared to the rest of the body.
1: There you have it, walking as we age, pets on planes, women for wheels, tying a yellow ribbon around a tree, and some fantastic facts about Adelaide. Because I'll tell you right now, South Australia punches above its weight in so many areas, including creative areas, and we're going to hear about the fashion or the clothing industry and how South Australia really does punch above its weight in that field in just a few minutes' time when we catch up with Dr. Nathan Crane on that very topic. So stay tuned for that. Deb Tribe with you this morning. It's 7:45.
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1: Great to hear from Edward from Paynham South on the text line. The text line is 0467 922 891. Pop it in your smartphone along with our phone line, which is 1300 222 891. Edward sounds like he's got a great day ahead. Says, great to get some widespread rain. Off to Aurora for a wine lunch today. Have a great weekend. Straight back at you, Edward. Sounds like a very cool day indeed. And of course, we'll catch up with Sophie Thompson, who's back from the UK ahead of Saturday Talkback Gardening this morning. But let's hear this track from Madonna going back to 1990. Before we talk fashion and clothing, this is Vogue.
19: What are you looking at?

0: I love that song. And Clint has sent a text through saying, I've been voguing, slept in the same position all night last night, now feeling ultra replenished. Clint, I'm really thrilled to hear that. I think Madonna said the dance floor isn't just a place, it's a threshold, a space where movement replaces language. Well, you can really say the same about fashion, couldn't you? Because whether you like it or not, we're all influenced by fashion in the clothing we wear and how we express ourselves. And when it comes to South Australia's economy, clothing is a huge player in the creativity sector. 2,500 people per day are involved in the design, manufacture, and production of clothing in South Australia, and that excludes people working in retail. Their creative work brings $213 million per year to our state. Isn't that incredible? Well, Dr. Nathan Crane is board chair of the South Australian Fashion Industry Association, SAFIA. He's former chair of the SANNT Design Institute of Australia Council, teaches design, philosophy and psychology at Adelaide Uni, and is one of the best dressed people you will see out and about in Adelaide. Nathan, welcome to the program.
1: Good morning. Oh, my goodness. What an introduction. Well, hi, Deb. How are you?
0: Good, thank you. It's all true. So where did your fashion or design journey begin?
1: Oh, look, thank you. Look, I've always loved clothing and taken the opportunity to dress up where I can. And certainly through my studies in interior architecture, which is where I first kind of got into the design industry. Design broadly as a broad church, and certainly interiors and fashion have such a relationship across colours and obviously materials and shape and form. And so I think very much my inborn love of fashion very much got to flourish through interiors as much as it on my own body as well.
0: Yeah, it's another way of expressing ourselves, isn't it? Our environment, yeah. What we wear, it's all part of expressing our own personalities. Well, you were chair of both the South Australian Fashion Industry Association, SAFIA, and the SA Northern Territory Design Institute. You're now fully engaged with SAFIA. So what is it and who does it represent?
1: Yeah, look, it's an incredible role that I take very seriously. So SAFIA is the peak body for everyone working in and around the fashion ecosystem, we call it the fashion industry. So we represent about 300 different members and designers who are all based in South Australia. And as your intro said, you know, an industry worth about $220 to $230 million a year to the South Australian economy.
0: Look, it's absolutely incredible. And I should say you're a volunteer in this position. You're one of, yes, the many great volunteers we have in this state making things happen. Look, there is a tension that exists, I think, between consumerism and fashion. You know, it's the whole Devil Wears Prada scenario for anyone that's seen that movie. Andy saying it's got nothing to do with me. It's this crazy circus. And how does SAFIA try and resolve that tension?
1: Yeah, look, it's a constant, you know, not so much challenge, a fun challenge for me to really begin to articulate that when we talk about fashion, maybe with a capital F, we think glitz and glamour and we think champagne and runways, but really it's about clothing and what we're putting on our bodies and all of the amazing craftspeople and creatives that go into crafting and shaping what we put on our bodies every single day, or at least most of us, at least wearing clothing every single day.
0: Yeah. Oh, look, this text says, regarding clothing, we're all wearing too much polyester. It's a derivative of oil and contaminates our environment continuously. And I have to say,

0: Australians, sorry, 97% of the clothing Australians are wearing comes from overseas and comes from some of those really nasty, you know, not so natural materials. So,
1: yeah, and fast fashion and people being underpaid. Yeah.
0: Absolutely. Absolutely. So, yeah, it's about seeking out as best as we can. And certainly my job is trying to bring that to the foreground to make it easier for everyone to be able to wear those clothes much easily.
1: So it's about really quality over fast fashion. You don't have to be trend-based or outrageously expensive. It's about trying to produce local, purchase or consume local products where something's really well made by someone from our state and keep the money in our state and keep the industry going. And of course, clothes that are made well last a long time.
0: Yeah, absolutely. And you know, we understand this with other products that we purchase where, you know, perhaps it's furniture that we invest in where it's beautifully made and it lasts a long time and the materials are, you know, high quality. It's great timber, for example. We know that that furniture is going to last us years and years and years rather than something maybe kind of cheaply made or made of plastic that might break down with use. So in the same way with clothing, as I said, you know, we put it on our bodies every day. It's about looking at how can we invest in the people and the products that are going to keep us, you know, happy and healthy for much longer.
1: Yeah, absolutely. Well, tell us about the circular fashion initiative that you're involved in with Green Industries, because this is the first of its kind in Australia. You've won funding for it and I'm very excited by it.
0: Yeah, well, thank you so much. It's something I get really excited about because, as you mentioned, it is very much the first of its kind in the country. So we were absolutely so excited to win some funding from Green Industries SA to run a two-year program of education for designers around circular fashion. So that's around the sustainability and basically designing out the waste that goes at the start of the process into designing clothes with less product or less fabric use or less waste and better quality materials, so that we are kind of in a very, hence the name, circular way, really making sure that what we put in is also then coming back out and can be recycled at the end of that process. So upskilling designers, making sure that they are tip-top in terms of the latest technology, but also the latest way that they can really absolutely optimise their designs.
1: Yeah, it's such a great idea. It's going to culminate in a circular fashion symposium, which sounds really good, a large-scale conference in mid-2027, which we'll definitely talk to you about then. But, of course, coming up before that, we've got Adelaide Fashion Week from the 7th to the 11th of October. Have you got applications open for people to participate yet?
0: Very, very shortly. So we are madly behind the scenes pulling together all of the last components of the expression of interest process that Safia runs as a sort of independent peak body in collaboration with the Adelaide Economic Development Agency who delivers the program. So we are very, very close. In fact, next week, both the EOIs open up for the runways as well as for the associated events program. So keep your eyes on the Fashion Week website. That's my best advice for anyone that's interested in getting more information.
1: Yeah, well, Nathan, we will be talking to you again and I want to hear some South Australian success stories from you. But thank you so much for your time this morning.
0: Oh, thank you for having me, Deb. Have a wonderful day.
1: Same to you, Dr. Nathan James Crane, Board Chair of Safia. And thank you to Ted says, wear wool, it's naturally self-replacing, will break down when discarded. Even cotton stuff from overseas stretch and go out of shape. My family and I only buy secondhand clothes, says Danielle from Adelaide. And Anna from McGill says, I still think that's Madonna's best song. I tell you who's back, Sophie Thompson. Sorry, Sophie, we've only got seconds left, but I want to hear some of your stories of your overseas travel. After A, and you're here to take questions. 1-300-222-891.
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1: Great. 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Sophie Thompson back for Saturday Talk Back Gardening.
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0: morning, Richard Davies with ABC News. The US and Iran have signalled they're close to an agreement to end their war, as mediator Pakistan says the text of a deal has been agreed by both sides. America's editor John Lyons has more.
1: The Iranians are saying, well, it could be close, there's still a few things to be sorted out. And so I think that there is probably in the next week or so likely to be some initial signing, which would then mean a 60-day period in which they could nut out all sorts of details and the more substantive side of it. But what Donald Trump wants is a sort of memorandum of understanding. He, as we know, he loves to sign deals, and it looks like in coming days, next week or two, there could be some sort of initial agreement.
0: Australia's new ambassador to the US says he has been reassured that America's shipbuilding program is growing to fulfill the AUKUS pact. North America correspondent Cayman Gock has more.
2: Ambassador Greg Moriarty says he's spoken with the Trump administration and the US defense industry about the AUKUS pact. He says the shipbuilding program is not where America wants it to be, but he's been told that the boat production rate is growing. The deal requires America to increase the number of submarines it builds in order for Australia to then get second-hand boats. Mr. Moriarty took up the post last month and also said he will robustly push back on the Trump administration's new proposed 12.5% tariff on Australian imports. Cayman Gock, ABC News, Washington.
0: The SA Department for Environment and Water says it will carry out tests on four dolphins that have been found dead in metropolitan areas over the past week. It says at this stage there's no evidence to suggest the deaths are directly linked to the algal bloom, which hasn't been detected in Gulf St Vincent for several months. But the department says a lack of food resources as a result of the algal bloom is one of the causes they're investigating. Citizen scientist Joanna Williams says she has concerns about whether we'll ever know how the dolphins died.
3: Concerns that have been raised about that are that perhaps the necropsies aren't comprehensive enough, that they're seeking to rule out brevetoxin or avian flu, but not doing a holistic assessment, and so we'll never therefore understand the cause of death, especially in the absence of any obvious trauma.
0: New data from South Australia Police shows there have been about 25 fuel drive-offs a day in Adelaide between the start of July last year and mid-April this year. The Association of Convenience Stores Chief Executive Theo Ficari says the numbers aren't surprising given the current cost of living crisis, but he says he hopes thieves will think twice before committing a crime.
4: In one out of two cases, they're stealing from the family business. They might think that they're stealing from a large national or international oil company, but half of all petrol stations around the country, even in Adelaide, are owned independently.
0: Players from multiple SANFL clubs have considered collective action against the state league in response to a 50% decline in pay over the past 20 years. The ABC can reveal the Players Association met on the eve of the 2026 season to discuss a potential strike after an investigation found the competition pays its players $8 an hour. Woodville West Torrens forward Daniel Sladijevic is one of a cohort of stars who will vote on a potential protest on July the 5th. He says players deserve more than a third of the national minimum wage.
5: No players want to see the league financially crippled. We love the league, we love playing for it, and we love our clubs. But I think as a player, when you look at the strong financial results which the sample has reported following COVID, players have naturally just begun to ask whether a corresponding level will be seen in their salary.
0: World Cup co-host Canada has kicked off its FIFA Men's World Cup campaign with a 1-1 draw against Bosnia and Herzegovina in Toronto. The ABC's national sports reporter David Mark reports from Vancouver.
6: Canada has never won a World Cup match. It's been in two World Cup finals before, so ranked a lot higher than Bosnia. So look, they're the home team and they would have been the favourite and they would have been desperate to get a win. But it was actually Bosnia and Herzegovina that got on the scoreboard first. They scored in the 21st minute through a lovely header. Canada probably had the best of the play in the first half but couldn't score, had a couple of chances. A very near one came off the post, but they came on after half-time, again dominated the play and finally scored an absolutely lovely goal striker, hitting a beautiful shot which took a minor deflection, but that equalised and that was the score at the end of the day.
0: To the weather, a band of showers or patchy rain moving across the state today. Port Lincoln 17, Port Pirie 19, Renmark 18, Mount Gambier 15, Broken Hill 21. Adelaide cloudy with rain, a top of 18. It's currently 14.4, tomorrow sunny 17.
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10: Good morning. Welcome to Saturday Talk Back Gardening. Welcome back, Sophie Thompson.
11: Thank you, Deb. Great to be back and good morning, listeners.
10: Oh, so lovely to have you back. And you must have so many stories from the Chelsea Flower Show and all of the amazing gardens I was following you looking at on Instagram. They just looked incredible.
11: And they are. And they were the iconic gardens of the UK. And, you know, even down to watching the development of gardens from Victorian gardens to the landscape movement, you know, the founders of landscape architecture and all sorts of things like that. So incredible, amazing plants. Unfortunately, most of those plants don't thrive in South Australia, although a lot of them do thrive in very cool, moist areas of the Adelaide Hills. But an amazing experience. And the thing that fascinated me, Deb, on my last, let's say, day over there, I actually was part of a RHS event at Chatsworth, which is this very historic home, you know, used in Pride and Prejudice, all sorts of things like that. But I was on a panel discussion talking about the effects of climate change on their gardening practices, because ultimately they're having to learn how to adapt. You know, plants that wouldn't grow in London even 15 years ago can now be grown because of all sorts of things, you know, urban heat island effect. And gardeners over there are having to discover mulch, you know, things that we do as part of our normal practice because we know it saves you 70% on water. They're having to look at how they could harvest rainwater. So really fascinating stuff. And while we think, you know, cool climate and lush and gorgeous, and it is, they're dealing with the same challenges. And I just figure we are, you know, we're ahead of the game because we've been dealing with them for longer and we've already adapted in many cases.
10: That's right. And also South Australian, you know, farmers, irrigators, agriculturalists have had to deal with, you know, the little bit that we get at the end of the Murray for so many years. So we've got so much expertise here in our state to offer the rest of the world, haven't we?
11: We do. And so, you know, it was extraordinary in terms of inspiration, but really interesting in terms of, you know, how they're adapting and what they're trialling. And so it was really good.
10: And what was your favourite garden at Chelsea? And what was your favourite wonderful other garden that you visited? Was Chatsworth the one?
11: Oh, no, Chatsworth isn't the one. The most famous garden in the UK is one called Sissinghurst, which I did love. It is spectacular. But we actually went to a little private garden, which I loved, that, you know, is run by an uncle and his two nieces and an incredible collection of plants. And it was so relatable. You know, those big grand gardens with huge teams, you know, are fantastic. And, you know, the National Trust over there does a great job of keeping them running. And, you know, that's fabulous too. But, you know, ultimately having something relatable that you go, well, look at those guys, look what they're doing with their own hands, go them, you know, and that's inspiring for me. And as far as at Chelsea, there was a garden that it involved, the garden that got the People's Choice, and it also got the Grand Champion, was extraordinary. And it was all about really about rewilding.
10: Yeah.
11: You know, letting some of nature back in and less controlled and absolutely beautiful and down to earth.
10: Oh, how gorgeous. And did you see the one that ours, that won a special award,
11: I think,
10: for a small garden as well, the one with WA and South Australian plants?
11: Yeah, I did. And I did have a conversation with Max Parker-Smith, but there were so many planes going over that I have recorded an interview with him for myself, but there were so many planes going over. I'm going to try and give it to an audio person and see if they can clean it up for me, because it was a great conversation with Max. And, you know, I even asked the hard questions, you know, why are you designing a garden representing South Australia and WA when we've got some amazing garden designers here? And his answer was gorgeous and tactful. So it was fantastic. And so those plants that were in that garden that are plants from South Australia, mainly from WA, are going to be grown in London, right? And, you know, I said, well, what's going to happen with the plants? And he said, we're going to trial them here. And actually, with a changing climate, maybe they'll be okay.
10: Exactly. Well, as Emma is saying, it hit 35 degrees in spring in London, yeah, which is a new maximum for May. In spring, not summer.
11: And can I say they are totally not set up to deal with it. Most houses don't have air conditioning. They have heating. And they're building it into the building code now that all new builds have to have reverse cycle air conditioning, because last year they did have a week of 40. And 40 with, you know, the closeness, the humidity and no air conditioning and windows that don't open is a nightmare.
10: Yeah, definitely. Well, look, I'm so glad you're back, but what an amazing experience. And I say, if SA is having a go at the Chelsea Flower Show in the future, Sophie Thompson would be a great person to design the garden, just saying. Anyway.
11: Well, I'm up for it.
10: Yeah.
11: And, I'm actually, you know, I am working on my Royal Show garden. I'm late getting it out, getting the concept out to the public, but the concept's been approved and it's all about, you know, how we need to, whatever space you've got, whether you've got a tiny little balcony or you've got a courtyard or you've got a backyard, we need to green it up for fun, for food and for, you know, for the future, really.
10: Fun, food, future, the three Fs. I love it. And, of course, we'll be down there together at the Royal Show talking about it as well. So I'm looking forward to that very much. But we better get going into talk back gardening, because obviously Sophie's here to help you. So call in now on 1300 222 891. A bit later in the program, Sophie, we're going to speak to our special guest Sam Luke on how to prepare, plant and nurture bare rooted fruit trees. We had Brett Draper on last week saying now's the time to buy them, so we can now help people that have bought them take that through so that you get some great outcome.
11: Absolutely. And we'll talk about the fact that, you know, while many people can, you know, buy a fruit tree growing in a bag all year round now, we'll talk about the advantage of buying bare root. Because if you're going to be putting in a number of fruit trees and, you know, with the cost of living crisis, can I recommend that you grow your own fruit? Very small investment for huge payback, let alone nutritional benefit and flavour. So we'll talk about why of fruit trees and why planting bare rooted.
10: Yes, absolutely. So stay tuned for that after 8:30. But call in now on 1300 222 891. As always, I'll have a couple of ABC Gardening magazines to give away later. If you'd like to make a comment rather than ask a question, the text line is 0467 922 891. At 9:30 today, I had a few days off this week, Sophie. I headed off on holiday and my trip was bookmarked by a couple of brushes with fame. So I want to hear people's brushes with fame at 9:30. You must have met so many famous people now that, you know, it's like water off a duck's back.
11: Well, hardly, but, you know, I mean, I actually went along on the media day at Chelsea, which is the day the king goes. They kick you out when he goes through. But it's the day when all the dames are there. And the year before, or the last time I was there, I got to meet Joanna Lumley.
10: Oh, wow.
11: You know, like, so we're talking Judi Dench. You walk into the media tent and they give you a spotting list of the 100 top celebrities. Now, most of them are lost on me because I'm not in the UK and I don't watch much TV. But it's very fascinating to watch the whole, you know, paparazzi thing.
10: Oh, take me with you. I'll help you out. I'm very good at star spotting. That's amazing. The weather in Adelaide today, rain and 18 degrees. In fact, Gail, who thought Murray Bridge was missing out, says it's raining in Murray Bridge. Yay, which is fantastic. 16 degrees in Mount Barker, 17 degrees in Norlunga. Cloudy, very high chance of rain, 100%, becoming less likely late this afternoon and evening. Winds northwesterly, 25 to 35 kilometres per hour, shifting south to southwesterly, 15 to 20 kilometres per hour in the middle of the day. Then becoming light in the late afternoon. Around the state, a band of showers or patchy rain moving across the state, gradually clearing from the south during the afternoon and contracting to the Pastoral and Flinders districts in the evening, remaining dry in the far northeast. Maximum temperatures near average, grading to well above average in the northeast and below average about the far west. North to northwesterly winds ahead of a south to southwesterly change extending into the northeast pastoral district during the afternoon. Flood warning for the inland rivers SA, elevated river levels along the Warburton River at Puta Puta and the lower Cooper Creek around Innamenka are expected to still continue for several weeks. And in Broken Hill today, late showers and 21 degrees. And thank you to Sal and the Roos and the Echidnas, who says, can you please remind drivers not to tailgate in the wet and to use their lights? I'm driving on the Fleurieu for work and watching out for the Roos and Echidnas. Thank you, Sal. Always keep an eye out for our wildlife. Call now to catch up with Sophie. She's back. 1-300-222-891. Just remember that Sophie's advice is of a general nature and shouldn't be taken as personal professional advice.
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10: Sandy from Maipalonga joins us with a wicking bed question. Welcome, Sandy.
12: Hello, how are you?
10: Well, thank you.
11: How can we help you, Sandy?
12: Yes. Look, Sophie, I don't know whether I've seen it or I've heard it over your show, but with your wicking beds now, it's a type of, is it a plasticky type crate that you put inside your IBCs and then you're putting the perlite inside little, where do you get those from?
11: Okay, so those plastic pallets are actually replacing, in many cases, wooden pallets because they'll last, you know, forever and they don't break down. Mm. So if you, for a while there, Paramount Browns had some, you know, like a salvage yard. I have also got in touch with my local supermarket who can sometimes source them for me. And also there are some fabulous, well, actually, Brinkley salvage yard. Not necessarily the salvage yard themselves, but the dump may well have some. Can I say you do have to cut them down? And there's a fair bit of messing around to cut them to fit because they're actually bigger than the IBC. So, but once you've cut them down, then you simply
12: just
11: have
12: an
11: to work
12: grinder?
11: Out angle grinder or a reciprocating saw. And obviously you produce some plastic shavings, so do it somewhere where you can sweep those up and they don't get in the environment. And the other thing is then you have to find a way to make piers, you know, that are full of perlite. So I've been using plastic plant pots that I cut down, and sometimes you have to cut the plastic pallet to fit those in because unfortunately every plastic pallet is different. And I've experimented with lots of different ones and I haven't yet found the best one, but they certainly work. Can I say, you know, getting home from when I've been away for 3.5 weeks and the broccoli's headed up and all the veggies are alive is amazing because we have had a bit of rain while I've been away, but it's also been windy and wind dries things out as much as anything else. And so wicking beds is definitely the way to go. And even in the UK, they're asking about wicking beds. And you think, my goodness, you know, what a change. I never thought they would have been interested.
12: No, I've been doing them since you first started doing them and whatnot for, well, quite some years ago. Thank you for that. The other thing is unfortunately I can't always read my writings. Just recently you gave me some advice on a organic for the ground, so soil wetter.
11: Yeah. So this is a product that Philip Smolt, who's been our guest a number of times, he's been a horticultural supplier to the industry for decades. He's only a young man, but you know. it's called Rapid Soak, and it's got a blend of
10: I can't help you on it.
11: I've still got the fading brain that you get when you get jet lag.
10: I get it all the time, Sophie. Jet lag aside.
11: Yeah. Oh, my gosh. Anyway, so it's got that fine clay they put in to hold water. And he says he's done a trial in his garden and it's worked really well. I have bought a bag and haven't got around to it.
12: Where, I suppose, are you allowed to say where you actually get it from? any of the
11: it
12: big
11: is available
12: stores?
11: Out there. Yeah, right. Yeah, it's okay, available out there, and that's Philip okay. sells it. Yeah.
12: Yeah, no, that's okay. I will Google it, but I'd written it down, and for the life of me, I just couldn't read it. So thank you very much. Appreciate it. Welcome
11: all
12: back.
11: The best.
10: Yeah, thanks, Sandy. Appreciate the call. Bill is from Blair. With
11: bentonite clay. Sorry, my man, my brain.
10: What was it?
11: Bentonite clay.
10: Bentonite clay. Hope you're still listening. Bentonite clay. Bill from
11: There's
10: Blair.
11: There's a time lag. It's something to do.
10: I get that all the time. I usually remember things 5 minutes after I really needed to say them.
11: Absolutely. Oh my gosh.
10: Bill, you've got a Mandarin question. Welcome very much to the program.
13: Yes, good morning, Deb and Sophie. Yes, I've got quite an old Mandarin tree. We've been in this house 24 years and the Mandarin tree was quite advanced when we, well, it was a good tree, but when we first came here, so it's still going strong. But last year I had a really good crop. Well, I didn't because the rats got most of it. Can I pick the mandarins a bit early and do something with them so that they sweeten up before the rats decide to get to them?
11: No, not really. They don't. They don't really become sweeter after they're picked, right?
13: Right.
11: You know, so you'd still want to make sure you've got a deep orange colour and, you know, there's a little bit of sponginess in them. Is there some way that you can prevent rats from getting onto your tree, either by putting collars on your tree, you know,
13: well,
11: so they
13: I'm
11: can't...
13: I'm thinking of that.
11: Yeah, so I would be doing that and being proactive with that. You know, they'll stay on the tree and last longer, but picking them early, if they're not quite ready, they're not necessarily good. We might even put it out, if anyone from the Rare Fruit Society is listening and has some other tips on what can be done, but I would be looking at doing a collar on the tree to stop the rats climbing up. I'd also be looking at if there's any overhanging, you know, branches that are providing the highway,
13: yes.
11: You know, whether you can do that. Sometimes trees might be against a fence, so then you've got a bit of a challenge. But I would
13: there's
11: be looking.
13: There's an
11: at...
13: apple tree that they can, I think, get onto the mandarin tree via the apple tree. So
11: okay,
13: I could follow that as well.
11: Yeah, so a little bit of prevention like that. And, you know, that's the same for keeping fruit going on sown fruit too. You know, if you can find a way to protect it. And keep those trees so that they're vermin-proof or possum-proof, which is the other thing that obviously can eat things, that would be great.
13: So what do I use to for the collar? What would be an appropriate way to do the collaring? Have you got that you use?
11: I'm longing for the time when my trees are actually bearing enough that I need to collar them. So you want something smooth that they can't get a grip on. So, you know, whether you can get a bit of, I would go to the salvage yard basically, you know, whether you can get a bit of flexible sheet plastic. I'm talking about a hard plastic that you can roll and they can't get a grip on it. And then obviously it's got to fit snug. You know, you could even put some things that they, don't like touching, and I know this works for possums, but even things like Vicks Vapor Rub, if you smear a bit of that on the bottom, because they'll go to touch it to climb up it and then get some on their paws, that deters possums. I would be trying different things. So basically we're wanting a collar. I mean, you see them around the trees. When you go to Melbourne, nearly every tree in a public park has a collar around it, and it looks like a clear... flexible plastic. I don't know if it's a perspexy thing. To me, perspex has always been fairly fixed, but this is obviously something that you can wrap around and they can't get a grip on. So, yeah, I would be working on prevention.
13: Like cafe blind type stuff then?
11: Oh, even, well, maybe that would work. Even thicker though.
13: Right.
11: You know, and I would improvise with what you can find at the salvage yard. I'm a okay. huge salvage yard fan.
13: Okay. Thanks very much, Sophie.
11: All the best.
13: Okay. Thank you.
10: Thanks very much, Bill. Appreciate the call. Jean is in. We've got to go and talk to somebody else. Jean, we'll come back to you because we've got to do our gardening notices, which are a couple of things. Open Gardens today is on at Rob's Rescue and Replant, 15 Argyle Walk in Bellevue Heights. I know you know a lot about this. We're going to catch up with Rob in just a moment and talk about that. But that's on from 10 until 4:30 on both days. You can walk and talk 11 and 2 today and tomorrow, and we'll find out more about the garden in a moment. Also, the Unley Gardeners Plant Rescue is going to hold a sale on Sunday. That's tomorrow from 9:30 until 11:30 at the rear of the Fullerton Park Community Centre off Fisher Street. Always a huge variety of plants, pots, garden ornaments, garden tools. And once again, the larger pots are heavy, so you might need to get yourself a trailer or a ute to transport them home. All proceeds of the sale will go to South Australian charities. And if you've got a gardening notice that you would love us to read out in Talkback Gardening, please email all of the relevant details to adelaideweekends@abc.net.au. We'll hear more about Rob's Rescue and Replant in just a moment. It's 25 past 8.
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10: Open Gardens today and tomorrow are at Rob's Rescue and Replant, 15 Argyle Walk in Bellevue Heights. Great day to get along there. It's only $10 for an adult, $8 concession or for members of Open Gardens SA, and also $8 for TAFE horticultural tertiary students. But if you're under 18, it is absolutely free. So go and have a look. And I think it might be... is it the last garden opened for a while now? I'm not 100% sure, but Sophie, you know all about Rob's garden. Rob Bergen, welcome to the program.
17: Oh, hello there. How are you both? Hi, Sophie. Hello.
11: Sure, hello. She's hovering in the background.
10: Yeah, we've got
17: I'm
10: Sophie.
17: Sure she is. Yeah.
10: Yeah. Now, Sophie, you've been to Rob's Rescue and Plant, so you guys talk us through what you do there.
11: Well, Rob's garden, the segment that I filmed there went to air a couple of weeks ago and it's absolutely amazing. Basically, Rob has created a garden from virtually nothing by saving plants. Now, he's had a bit of machinery to help him, but tell us about your garden, Rob.
17: Well, it's about an acre full of recycled plants, obviously destined for the chipper or the dump or somewhere. Quite a few years ago, when we moved into Argyle, we started with a fairly clean slate, but there was no earth, that the earth was shale and clay. Mm-hmm. So we had to bring in soil, we had to bring in all sorts of things before we could even start to put plants in. Mm-hmm. So at that particular time, I was involved in a couple of small domestic earth moving businesses. So instead of taking the soil to the dump and dumping it, we brought it here and we started making areas to plant out.
11: The plants that you have salvaged to put in your garden, I mean, we see this everywhere and everyone gets upset by it, where we see, you know, a big normal domestic block get demolished, everything in the garden bulldozed. And because you had access to earth-moving equipment, you decided to salvage those plants. And so you've got huge dragon trees and palms and ponytail palms.
17: 20-metre palms, 10-metre bottle trees. I had some help with some earth-moving equipment, but there's a lot of small trees, a lot of small plants, which we couldn't ever grow unless we had shade. So some of the big trees, the palm trees and the bottle trees and the big strelitzias, they're providing that canopy so we can provide more space for the understory. Now, we would never be able to grow anything up here because in the blistering sun in the middle of summer, nothing would grow.
11: Yeah. So your garden is totally inspiring because you know, you were able to source recycled materials and recycle plants. But I would say that if people say, well, I don't have a, you know, bobcat, I must admit I went home and decided I needed one, but I don't have one. But if you don't have a bobcat, you have also gathered cuttings and offcuts and grown that way too.
17: Some of the very large aloe barberry trees, I mean, there's no way that you can move, you know, a 10-metre solid, the tree that weighs 1.5 to 2 ton. So you can chop it up, or it's generally it's already pushed over it on its side, waiting to be chipped. So you can go along, if you can get permission, take the cuttings off the tree, set them aside for a period of time, put them in a good some good drainage soil, and leave them, and there you've got, you know, several trees.
11: Amazing. Now, this is more than just an open garden. There's all sorts of extra activities going on, and you're doing a walk and talk each day at 11 and 2.
17: That's correct. We've got today, we've got the Weavers Guild people here. Now, they think all of my green waste, they think it's a treasure. Because they run around the garden and say, Rob, can I have this? Can I have that? And the dragon tree leaves especially, and the aloe leaves especially, because they've got a good throat on them.
11: Yes, apparently. They do. They do. Yeah. I know the girls from, you know, Basketry SA are extraordinary, and that's another way we can recycle. Now, you've got recycled vintage clothing, you've got a collectible stall, you've got tea, coffee and cake, and supporting a wonderful youth project you're into too?
17: Yes, that's correct. Yeah, the youth program's run by the Uniting Church down at Brighton. Mm-hmm. Oaklands Park, sorry. And everyone, you know, goes down there on various nights. And some of the youth that suffer from, you know, some form of mental, what would you call it, characteristics, they love it. They get out and give some an outing and give them somewhere to go.
11: Yeah, absolutely. I remember talking to you about this. So for anyone out there, do head along to Rob's garden. And even if there's a bit of rain over the weekend, gardeners are a tough mob. You can just put your wellies on, you can get a raincoat and umbrella, and you will be blown away by Rob's garden.
10: Yes, exactly. Yep. And I spoke with your wife, Carolyn, yesterday, Rob. Yes. There are going to be marquees there. There's a barista with coffee to suit absolutely everybody. Carolyn's making vegan, gluten-free pumpkin soup, so anybody can drink it. There'll be a sausage sizzle. As you said, there'll be the Weavers there. And this is what I love, because I discovered this myself 40 years ago and was blown away. It started my passion for trees, really. There's a gum tree that you've got growing that you can listen in and hear the water being sucked up the tubes and feel connected. It's a living creature.
17: It is indeed. Yeah, we discovered that a few years ago from a ranger up in Queensland.
10: Definitely. So, look, get along. I'll give you the address again. Today, tomorrow, 15 Argyle Walk, Bellevue Heights, 10 until 4:30. Get along and catch up with Rob and Carolyn. Eat their food, walk around the garden with them and have a lot of fun and raise money for a great charity. Rob, I hope it goes super well for you.
17: Thanks very much, Deb.
10: Thank you. Sophie. Rob Bergen from Rob's Rescue and Replant. We're coming up in just a moment. We are going to talk about bare-rooted fruit trees, how to plant them, how to prepare to plant them, actually, how to nurture them. So if you've gone out and bought yours, we are going to hear from Sam Luke from Bauhanna Nurseries very, very shortly. If you've got a question in relation to bare-rooted fruit trees, I'll get it out eventually, call in now on 1300 222 891. It's 27 to 9.
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10: Welcome to Talk Back Gardening and welcome back, Sophie Thompson. So great to have you with us.
11: It's great to be back. Good morning, Deb, and good morning, listeners.
10: Just wanted to tell you that on the text line, that this texter says, really loved the photos from Sophie's travels. Such magnificent and diverse gardens. I agree with that completely. And Susan in Seacliff also saying the gardens at Chelsea were beautiful. And my friends have all commented on the hot, humid weather they had over there and how they don't have air conditioning, which is something, of course, you have noticed as well, which is, you know, we're all grappling with climate change across the globe, no doubt about that. And Heather from Encounter Bay wants to know, Sophie, are you getting any of this glorious steady rain where you live?
11: No, not a drop. I'm looking out. When I heard Murray Bridge had it, I sort of, you know, my eyes sparkled. But no, not yet. It doesn't. You know, the reality is we've got a few more days of moisture expected. So, you know, between one of them, I'm hoping I get a bit. Can I say, compared to last year, bear in mind last year was the driest year on record and our ground was still dry really till July. Our ground is moist this year. So I'm very excited because I can start planting.
10: Oh, that is great. And Rachel in the Southern Hills says, on fruit growing, we bought a very good quality fruit dehydrator for not a lot of money. We've dehydrated apples, plums, pears, peaches and figs for months after harvest season, depending on how long I can ration consuming them. I don't have preserving skills, but the dehydrator is easy. So if you've got your bare-rooted fruit trees, then please do ask a question right now, 1300 222 891. We are going to speak to Sarah from Kangaroo Island in just a moment. Love your texts as well on 0467 922 891. But let's welcome right now Sam Luke, who is from Balhanna Nurseries. All the bare-rooted fruit trees are hitting the garden centres already. Sam, good morning to you.
18: Good morning, Deb. Good morning, Soph.
10: Before you get into your chat, can we throw a question at you, please?
18: For sure.
10: Okay.
18: Bare-fruited trees?
10: Yeah, well, look, this is just a question about a quince tree from Sarah in Kangaroo Island. Good morning to you, Sarah.
19: Good morning. How's everybody going?
10: We are super.
11: Oh, great. This is Sarah. Hello, Sarah. How are you going? It is Sarah, isn't it?
19: Welcome back. It is
11: Thank
19: Sarah,
11: you.
19: Yes.
11: Yeah, yeah. Hello, Sarah. I can picture her. She's got an amazing productive market garden that she's set up on KI. And so you've got a problem with your quince tree, Sarah.
19: It's actually an older couple I do some gardening for, and they've got an old quince tree, which has got, I'm pretty sure it's possibly came up in gardening show last Sunday as well, some crusty knobs, possibly a fungus sort of attack on it. And I was just wondering if there's anything that can be done for it, or do we need to do a massive cut back of it.
11: Is this on the trunk? It's on the trunk?
19: On the trunk, the branches, it's not on the new growth.
11: Sam, handball.
18: I know what you're talking about, but I don't.
19: The photo there. Yeah.
18: Yeah. Hopefully. They do get these little spurs on them, like adventitious spurs, and I don't know if they're a problem for the tree, actually. Sometimes they can be all over it. So you could try to cut them out, but as far as I know, they're not a problem for the tree itself.
19: Okay.
11: Yeah. And is it still fruiting well, Sarah?
19: It did reasonably well this year. It was probably a little bit less than what it did last year, but yeah.
11: Yeah. If it doesn't appear to be causing a problem, I have seen it too on old trees that are sort of quite, gnarled and knobbly. If it doesn't seem to be causing a problem, I would just, you know, wait and see. Any other advice, Sam?
18: Not particularly. No, it's something I could do a bit of research on, but I've definitely seen it on older trees that are still looking very healthy and still with plenty of fruit on them.
19: Okay. We won't panic then. Yeah.
10: Yes.
11: No, stay panic.
10: Keep calm and,
11: carry on.
19: We had one lemon tree which was looking a little bit poorly, but we've managed to get that back from dying. So hopefully this one will be good too. Yeah.
11: Oh, good on you. Like, well, enjoy all the rain. Sorry, Sam.
19: So when is the best time to actually prune it as well?
11: Sam?
18: I always just say sometime after fruiting. So you can summer prune to control a tree's growth a bit. Or you can winter prune when it's fully dormant. Winter's easier to see what's going on because all the leaves have dropped, so you can see the structure of the tree. That makes it a bit easier to work out where to chop. But summer, you don't get any disease pressure because where you cut, the sun dries out those all the wound spots nicely, and but it's got leaves on it, so
11: yeah. Sam, while we're on this topic, you know, when you do a summer prune, you're taking off leaves, which means you're taking off the plant's solar panels, so you get less growth in response. Whereas when you prune in winter, it actually fires trees up, doesn't it? It stimulates a lot of new growth.
18: Yeah, which if you've got a tree that's struggling, or you've got a young tree that you want to, you know, really push along, then that's a great thing. But once you've got an older tree, you don't want heaps of growth each year. So summer prune's good.
10: Just on the quince tree, Joe says, my quince tree has had those knobbles for years and still bears very well, so not a problem in Joe's view.
11: Awesome. Thank you for that. Love this, you know, hive mind.
10: Exactly. Well, Sam, thanks for coming along, because a lot of people have gone and purchased their bare root fruit trees and they're just wondering what to do to prepare to get them in the ground, how to look after them, and I'm going to throw over to you and Sophie to have a chat about this.
11: Well, Sam, can we start with just repeating, what are bare root trees and, you know, why are they sold now and why are they good?
18: Well, they're bare root, not bare fruit, because if they've got fruit now, we're in trouble.
10: Exactly. This texter says we've got loads of bare fruited fruit trees.
18: So, yeah, this is a great time of year to plant because the trees are bare rooted. So usually for the rest of the year, we put a tree in potting mix in a pot and we sell it with leaves on it. But in the winter, the trees drop, because they're deciduous, all of ours, they drop their leaves, and we dig them up and we either put them in a bag with sawdust or we just sell them straight bare rooted. Mm-hmm. So no potting mix, not as many fine roots, but very asleep, dormant, and therefore very easy to, you don't have to plant them immediately. You've got weeks or a month or so to plant them, and an easy time to get them established, because if you're in Blackwood, at least like we are, and not Sedan, it's pouring raining this morning.
11: That's just skiting.
18: Yeah, sorry. So you'll make good wherever you are.
11: Yeah.
18: So this is a great time to the bare rooted season, the tree is fully asleep, it's dormant, and you can plant it, and be, even if you're not a great gardener, it's hard to fail at this time of year.
11: Yeah. And can I say, in the old days, fruit trees were only ever available bare rooted.
18: Yeah,
11: and if
18: right.
11: we asked orchards, when do they do replanting? They only do it when it's bare rooted too. It's the most cost effective. The trees, you know, are in this naturally dormant state. But there's one, when you buy them, and say if you go to a garden centre that do sell bare rooted, chances are they're going to have a tree that's wrapped with sawdust. There's one. Well, there's a couple of really important things to do when you take that tree home before you plant it. So can you run through how you plant a bare-rooted fruit tree?
18: All right. So if you start with the sawdust is just sort of like an inert water-holding medium. So there's no value in putting the sawdust in your hole. So cut your bag off, shake off all the sawdust, dig yourself. I always say like a 60x60 hole is the ideal. That's probably pretty big, but if the soil's not great, then you can replace it with some topsoil from nearby. So a 60x60 hole, create a little mound at the bottom, ideally, so that the roots are splayed out over a little mound. And then in the soil that you've taken out, I would put maybe two handfuls in that sort of volume of soil of an organic chicken manure or something like that. Not too much, because you don't want to burn the roots, but this is your only chance to adjust the soil below the surface level. So I would be putting a bit of nutrition into that, and something that's going to get your fungi and bacteria going, like a chicken manure. Mm-hmm. Put your tree in the hole, backfill it, make sure that where the bud union is, so you've got a little rootstock on the bottom, and then on the top we've put the scion variety, the Henry Peach or whatever the variety is, a golden delicious apple. So where you see that little bud union, the little kink in the trunk, make sure that's well above the soil level, because if that goes under the soil, that tree will sucker from the rootstock as it tries to survive and grow. So make sure the bud union is well above 10, 15 centimetres above the soil, and then backfill it in. And one of the most important things is, and this is one of the good things about winter planting, is to make sure there's a really strong contact between the soil and the roots, because the roots are going to suck the moisture in, you know, sort of pretty much by capillary action. So if there's heaps of air around the soil, the roots, then the tree is going to find it hard to suck that moisture in. If the soil is very tight around the roots, it'll suck it in very easily. So stamp it in really well, create a well, maybe put some fertilizer on top, but not on the trunk. You don't want to burn the trunk. And then the last thing is probably to give it a good hard prune.
11: And pruning the top, basically when these trees are growing in your paddocks, you know, by the hundreds of thousands, when they're dug up, they lose about 90% of their root system. So we need to prune the branches off the top to compensate for that loss, don't we?
18: Yeah, yep. I'd hope they don't lose 90%.
11: Oh, okay.
18: Maybe 60 or 50%, hopefully. But yeah, they definitely lose some fibrous roots as well. So that is one of the downsides. So, but yeah, so you've got to balance the top with the bottom. And general, as a rule of thumb, from the first branch that comes off the trunk, so if you go up the trunk, the first branch that comes up, go up about 20 centimetres from that and give it a flat top. So if you, that's the most generic rule that's going to work really well for most of our trees.
11: Okay. Now, I am, when we get off air this morning with Deb, I'm going to share a segment that you and I filmed a long time ago. I think I had brown hair back then. So it's probably 10 years ago, but the principle is still exactly the same. And for people to see how these trees are grown up in the Adelaide Hills, because obviously, you know, we want to support local South Australian nurseries whenever 100%. We can. And, you know, so to see what's available. So bare rooted is a great time to plant. And if it's going to cost less than buying one in a pot, because when something's been, you know, potted on, pruned, grown on, there's more labour involved. And particularly if you're going to plant like a home orchard, maybe four or five fruit trees, getting them, you know, cheaper is you're going to get benefits from that. It almost means you can get an extra fruit tree for the savings.
18: Yeah, this is true. Yep, they're usually about $5 cheaper than buying them potted.
11: And bear in mind, if I can just repeat, this is how orchards plant their orchards. They plant their rooted fruit trees. So, you know, it's a standard practice, even though it's not necessarily as common anymore. Now, the thing is, in Adelaide, I saw you during the week and we were having a conversation about people trying to, you know, push the limits with their gardening, and I'm doing it out here. But, you know, the reality is I put in 26 fruit trees bare-rooted last year, and, you know, they have done amazingly even out here as long as I give them water. So there are certain types of fruit trees that do better in certain areas when we're talking deciduous fruit trees. As a general recommendation, you know, for Adelaide, say the, you know, the hotter parts of Adelaide, are there sorts of fruit trees that do better than others?
18: Well, definitely it's worth being aware of where you are. Really, the Adelaide Plains, the whole of the Adelaide Plains are perfect for nearly everything we do. Like, and that's why we grow the varieties we do, and even like, so things like peaches and nectarines, they love the Adelaide Plains. And that's because we get really hot days, there's plenty of heat, but they also get their chill requirement because we get some really cold weather in Adelaide as well. So they get enough chill and get the heat to ripen the fruit and bring out the flavours and the sugars. If you're coastal, probably the species that finds it harder is cherries, because they really need the chill hours and the coast is generally a bit warmer. So you'll probably still get some fruit on a self-fertile cherry, but not as much as, say, the rest of the plains or particularly the Adelaide Hills. So if you look at what's grown commercially in your area, and, you know, that's not so relevant on the flat, but if, like, I'm up here in Blackwood and they used to grow heaps of, or they still grow, Margaris grow plums up here and pears and apples. Cherries are grown in the Adelaide Hills as well. Cherries is an interesting one. So on the coast, cherries don't get the chill as easily. On the flat, they might be right. The parent business about Hannah Nurseries is growing cherries in the Riverland. And you think, well, the Riverland's really hot. How does that work? Well, Riverland also gets very cold nights. They get clear skies, freezing cold nights. So they get really hot days, which is a challenge for growing fruit up there. It ripens well, but it's going to get sunburned easily too. But with the clear skies, they get freezing cold nights as well. And so they get plenty of chill. So you can grow cherries in somewhere like the Riverland. So all your peaches, nectarines, plums, all of that's going to go really well on the flat, as well as your apples, pears, and cherries. In the hills, the cherries, apples, pears are going to go really well. Plums go really well. A little bit harder to grow peaches and nectarines in the cooler parts of the hills. I always recommend putting them in the sunniest position you've got, a little bit protected from any cold, get the afternoon sun onto them and keep that canopy dry and hot.
10: Mm. Well, we like pushing boundaries here on Talkback Gardening, Sam Luke. So good on you. Our special guest is Sam Luke from Balhanna Nurseries. We're talking about bare-rooted fruit trees. If you have a question, call in now on 1300 222 891. It's 10 minutes to 9.
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10: You have 2-for-1 this morning, Sophie Thompson and Sam Luke. Join us to talk about bare-rooted fruit trees. And Barry has called in from Athelstan. Hi, Barry.
22: Yeah, good morning.
11: How can we help you, Barry?
22: I planted two bare-rooted trees 2 years ago. One of them is probably 5 foot high, doing well. And the other one just doesn't appear to be growing very much at all. I wondered what the problem might be. Do I dig it up and have a look at the roots? I thought they might be root bound or something. Is that possible?
18: Usually root bound is associated with potted trees. So if this was a bare rooted one, that's unlikely. But since the tree is going to be fully dormant, you can't go wrong digging it up and having a look at the roots. So it could be a bit of disease pressure in the soil, Phytophthora or something like that. So you might need to treat your soil. But otherwise, if a tree does have roots which are instead of splayed out like we talked about planting them and they get in a circular motion, a tree's not very good at redirecting its roots. So the rounded roots, often just thicken where they are and eventually they'll sort of strangle themselves. So I've seen this with a tree that I put in at work when I very first started there, and I didn't splay the roots and it was pot bound and it didn't grow for about 5 years any more than about a metre. So yeah. Eventually we pulled it up and had a look and it had these big fat roots still in the same circular form as when I'd put it in. So then you would hack the roots really strongly and try to redirect them and splay them out.
22: All right. So just go to work on the roots and see what happens from there.
18: That's what I'd do. Right. I mean, you could prune it up lightly to try to, prune and stimulate some growth. Maybe even... something, if it's disease pressure, you could do something to ameliorate the soil. So try to get some populated with fungus or bacteria to fight the bad stuff in the soil. So put some good stuff. You can get that from garden centres to positive bacteria and fungi to fight off the bad ones. They might be holding the tree back.
11: And Sam, right. Can I ask, what about things like root competition? Let's say if that nectarine that's not thriving as much is closer to a big gum tree or a pepper tree or something like that, that could have an impact too, couldn't it?
18: 100%, yep. And that's difficult to deal with without removing its competitor. I mean, you could dig a physical barrier in. I remember doing this in the vineyard when I worked in a vineyard. We dug down a meter into the ground with a ripper and we put plastic down between the vineyard and some gum trees that were next door. But that's quite a job, obviously.
11: Yeah, and ultimately, you know, there might be another spot in Barry's garden that he could put a nectarine where it's got optimal conditions. So there's lots of things to consider. Barry, it looks like you're going to have a busy weekend.
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10: Thanks, Barry, for calling in. 1300 222 891. Sophie and Sam, lots of quick questions for you on the text line. We'll get through as many as we can. How would you prepare clay soil for planting fruit trees? Gypsum, compost, manure and bark chip mulch?
11: Sam, I'll let you handle that one.
18: yeah, I probably wouldn't put the bark chip mulch in there.
11: But you'd put mulch on top, wouldn't you, once you've
18: finished? Yeah, or well-composted soil. Like really, yep. That's the main thing is there's not much microbial action down low in the soil profile. So if you try to put uncomposted leaves

0: leaves and bark and all that sort of thing low in the profile, they're not going to break down very easily. You really want soil down there or really well composted leaf matter and that sort of thing that's pretty much broken down, and then it can work in the soil. So, but definitely, clay's a tough thing, but clay's also beautiful. So if you're in a sandy area, you crave clay. So
1: Well, speaking
0: we've
1: of
0: got a topic.
1: sandy, there's a question. There's a question. What fruit trees for very sandy coastal conditions?
0: Well, actually, fruit trees love free draining, especially cherries. But we've said they're not the best for coastal. They really love free draining soil. So in that case, I would just you could plant our whole range for sure, and just build it up with a bit of. Well, you could try to find some clay. People are often happy to offload some clay if you can find it. Often on a building site, you could ask. When they excavate, they get a whole lot of clay, and you could use some of that. I've done that before. So build up your soil with clay or organic matter, because organic matter sort of performs the same function, but more temporarily,
1: Okay.
0: of keeping the moisture in the soil.
1: Square hole versus round hole planting.
0: I don't have an opinion on that. I think I would go for the size of the hole. So I've said 60 by 60, which is a pretty big effort, but that's you're really setting up your tree for great success if you do that.
1: Okay,
2: And
1: and
2: ultimately, isn't it about soil prep rather than the shape of the hole?
0: I think so.
1: Rightio, Andrew from Maiponga asks, what would be the best variety of bare-rooted nectarine for the Maiponga area?
0: I would think don't go one that's. I would go a mid-season nectarine. So because Maiponga is going to be cooler generally, so you want it to be fruiting in the peak of summer. So that I'm just going to look up my cheat sheet on the timings for
2: Oh, that's
0: nectarines.
2: so good.
1: Are you saying
0: I
1: don't
0: have my.
1: plant now? Is that what you're saying?
2: No. You're saying choose a variety that ripens mid-season,
1: Right.
0: This is right.
2: because, yeah. I mean,
0: Yeah, and actually, most of ours are done by. Sorry?
2: Balhanna Nurseries grows so many different types of nectarines, probably a dozen or so.
0: Yeah, that's right. So I would be going. So they ripen from November, so I probably wouldn't be going a November one, maybe not even December. So stick to a January, February, and that's where a lot of the very popular ones. So what we call the peacherine, which is actually nectarine. The peacherine's really good. Flavour Top, Fantasia, they're yellow fleshed, they're traditional, so they sweeten up a lot. They're not hard like cricket balls,
2: Yes.
0: which is one of the perks of home gardening. You can leave the fruit on the tree till it's beautiful and ripe, and pick it as you want to eat it.
1: Brilliant. And lastly, Dorothy from Beverley says, we pushed the limits in our suburban Adelaide house bought in 2019. Over 2 years, we planted over 15 fruiting trees and vines, almost all bare-rooted, almost all now have fruited, still waiting on avocados and pistachios. Good on you, Dorothy. That's what we want to hear. Sam, Luke, love it when you join us to talk bare-rooted fruit trees. Thank you very much for your time this morning.
0: No worries, Deb. It's been good.
1: Great. Thank you, Sam Luke from Balhanna Nursery. Sophie is here to answer your questions. 1300 222 891 is the number to call. Coming up after the 9 o'clock news, we'll continue talk back gardening. And at 9:30 this morning, I want to hear stories of your brushes with fame. Where have you met somebody famous? Maybe you met them on purpose. Maybe you just ran into them. That's what we'll be picking up after talk back gardening this morning. But right now, here's the news with Richard Davies.
3: When you need the latest information about your world.
4: The local government association president says she was shocked by the SA Electoral Commission's request to delay November's council elections.
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5: Good morning, Richard Davies with ABC News. The United States and Iran have both signalled that an agreement is close to end the war in the Middle East. Tom Bateman has more.
6: This is clearly going to lead to a further period of negotiations over the hardest parts, the most contentious elements between the US and Iran, the things that have always been the most difficult to solve.